Hi there, I'm Brian Ray. Here's the forecast from Environment Canada. Partly cloudy across the Maritimes this evening with a low of +4. There is a yellow advisory for patchy frost in low-lying areas where it could dip near the freezing mark overnight. For tomorrow, it's a mix of sun and cloud for all of the region with highs between 13 and 17 degrees. Increasing clouds tomorrow evening with chances for showers, a risk of a thunder shower, and lows between 5 and 8 degrees.

outside help. You know, the CFO of Volkswagen, you might remember a few years ago, they had that diesel scandal. He said, you know, no organization, no matter how big, has the capability to deal with crises, you know, when they occur once in a generation, or maybe not even, you know, once in a generation. So what we try to do in those situations is make sure the client who comes

takes time to modify them or to change them even, but to weaken or eliminate them is very concerning. So I can see about the EVs and setting up things so that we can start to switch over. Our garage is set up for EV, and when our cars are ready to go to the car heaven, our next vehicles will be EVs as well. But we also need the infrastructure.

This is CBC News. It's 5:30. Good morning, I'm Andrew Lam. Here's what's making news. We begin in New Brunswick, where RCMP say a 50-year-old man has died over the weekend in an ATV crash. Police say the crash happened on Saturday in Durham Bridge, which is about 20 kilometers north of Fredericton. The Mounties believe the driver lost control of the vehicle. Police say the driver was the only person on board and died at the scene. In other

0: And with that in mind, we'll have a checkup on how the federal program is working and whether there's still room for improvement there. So that's coming up. Matt Brand is here too, keeping an eye on traffic and weather. Good morning, Matt. Nice to see you again.
1: Yes, Preston, welcome back.
0: It's been a rough week, I hear, weather-wise.
1: Just a horrible couple weeks here without you. No, it's been great, but obviously nice to have you back, and happy June. Yeah. You're away in Ireland for the last, how long were you there for?
0: 7 days, I think, from Saturday to Saturday. There's the regular flight, but the weather over there was fantastic.
1: Okay.
0: It was oddly, you know, tropic. It was in the high 20s every single day, and not a lot of air conditioning over there.
1: Okay, yeah.
0: But compared to what it was like here and the pictures I've seen of people firing up their wood stoves, it was quite a contrast. But yeah, it was beautiful over there.
1: Yeah, some people, like myself, turned on the heat against our better judgment or against our will, really. Mm-hmm. Any highlights while you were away in Ireland? Trying to live vicariously through your trip.
0: Trips like that. I was there with my two sons, and, you know, there's just moments here and there. Like,
1: yeah.
0: Kilkenny's gorgeous, Dublin, all these beautiful towns. They're just, you cannot take a bad photo in a place like that. So
1: yeah.
0: We're just struck by how beautiful it was there. Yeah, good time all around. Smooth sailing.
1: Helps that the weather was helpful as well. How's your sleeping? Do you know where you are right now as far as your sleeping?
0: I think I'm back on track.
1: Okay.
0: I think the time patterns worked in my favor for this hour somehow.
1: Gotcha. Glad to hear it. We'll talk more about your trip, either on air or off air, but either way, did want to give you a little heads up. We've been ran a little contest while you're gone about asking people what makes them happy.
0: I saw that.
1: We've been inundated with emails. It's really weird. It's like people enjoy being happy and sharing that happiness with others. That contest has been extended through today. So we got some CBC swag to give away. Also, there was a frost advisory overnight. So it's still pretty cold in the eastern mainland this morning. The frost advisory still exists there. So a little chilly there. And looking at Tina's forecast for today, finally a little warmth coming back. So this morning is going to be mainly cloudy with a chance for showers. However, later this morning, skies will become a mix of sun and cloud with a high of 15 degrees for today. So still a little below seasonal, but certainly warmer than we've had. Right now, though, 7 degrees at Backrow Point is our warm spot. 0 degrees right on the dot in Ashdale and Antigonish County is our cold spot. And it's 3 and mostly cloudy at the Halifax Stanfield International Airport.
0: All right, thank you, Matt. Andrew Lamb is in the newsroom with headlines. Hi, Andrew.
2: Hi, Preston. New provincial rules come into effect today mandating that bouncers at licensed establishments complete online training and a criminal background check. From 2023 to 2024, Nova Scotia had among the highest job growth in the environmental and clean technology product sector in Canada. That's according to new numbers from StatsCan. And a Nova Scotia zoologist and photographer has a new book out on Sable Island's wild horses. With more news at 6:30.
0: All right, sounds good. Thank you, Andrew. Also coming up on the show this morning, there's a new housing development in the Annapolis Valley that's offering rent as low as $575 a month, along with a collaborative lifestyle, all part of Valley Roots Housing. So we're going to hear how they're making this work. That's coming up in the second hour. And despite the federal government committing funding to launch a youth climate corps, the program has not started. We'll hear from an advocate who says young people are doing the work to help communities adapt to climate change, and they should be getting paid for it. And as Matt said, we will play the contest extended one more day with some CB swag. What makes you happy these days? More on that coming up. Stay with us. The National News is next.
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6: This is World Report. Good morning, I'm Martina Fitzgerald. Israel's prime minister has ordered the country's military to strike deeper into Beirut. Benjamin Netanyahu's office issuing a statement this morning saying strikes have been ordered on a Hezbollah stronghold in the city. It says the strikes are in response to repeated ceasefire violations by the Iranian proxy. This as Israel's operation in southern parts of Lebanon continues to expand. We get more from the CBC's Willie Lowry in Jerusalem.

0: weather pattern this fall and winter that may lead to heat waves and increased wildfire risk next year. He'll give us the scoop on the so-called Super El Nino.
1: This El Nino looks like it will be one of the strongest on record.
0: And we will hear what Sherbrooke is doing to deal with the loss of its only pharmacy. That's all coming up. Matt Brand is here, keeping an eye on traffic and weather. Good morning, Matt.
2: Good morning, Preston.
0: Happy Monday.
2: Happy Monday to you. Happy June as well. Mm-hmm. Looking forward to hearing from Ryan Snodden's piece in just a little bit, but the El Nino bringing the heat. It's not going to be here today, but it will be warmer than it's been recently, looking at Tina's forecast. So this morning, it's going to be mainly cloudy with a chance for showers, but later this morning, skies will become a mix of sun and cloud with light northerly winds and a high of 15 degrees for today. So definitely warmer when the sun's out. Still a few degrees below seasonal, though. Tina's going to tell us all about that. Plus, we do have a frost advisory back for the eastern mainland starting tonight. So Tina will tell us about that as well after the 6:30 news. Right now, though, 5 degrees in Apple River, 5 degrees in Cherryfield Road, and 5 degrees on Strawberry Hill. As for traffic, just a heads up for folks in the Gaspereau area of the Annapolis Valley. There is road work happening on the Greenfield Road right next to Gaspereau Vineyards. And that work is going to be in place for the next couple weeks. So just for right now, you do have to follow the detour signs on Greenfield Road in Gaspereau. All this to say, there's not much happening in traffic right now, except for maybe that motorcycle behind us outside. If you do see anything happening anywhere on the mainland, you can give us a shout. 902-222-3802 is our traffic line.
0: All right, thank you, Matt. Let's go to the newsroom. Andrew Lamb has headlines. Good morning, Andrew.
3: Morning, Preston. New numbers from a StatsCan survey show that in Nova Scotia, nearly one in four businesses are very optimistic about the year ahead. Another 50% are somewhat optimistic. A Nova Scotia zoologist and photographer hopes his new book will help people appreciate the adaptability of the wild horses on Sable Island. And as you mentioned, the village of Sherbrooke on Nova Scotia's eastern shore is losing its only pharmacy. Luke Ettinger will have a more detailed report on that. Full newscast at 6:30.
0: All right, thank you, Andrew. 13 minutes after 6 o'clock. Last week, a DNR declared a wildfire that burned in the West Dalhousie area last summer to be extinguished. Now, the fire is officially out, but there are still people who lost their homes. And this week, three newly built houses will be moved from Lawrencetown to West Dalhousie, new homes for those who were uninsured. Now, many hands helped make this happen, including local students and Rotary clubs. Our Middleton community contact, Diane McDonald, is a member of one of those Rotary clubs, and she joins us now. Good morning, Diane.
4: Good morning, Preston. I have lots of good news this morning.
0: Well, I'm very interested to hear all of it. So how did this come about?
4: Well, everyone in Nova Scotia and Canada, I think, was aware of the fire in West Dalhousie last year that went on and on for weeks and weeks. And here in the heart of the valley in Middleton, many of our friends and neighbors were directly affected by the fire. And we wanted to help. What could we do was the question.
0: Mm-hmm. And so how did the idea come up then to provide these new homes for those who lost theirs in the wildfire?
4: Well, I think there was a lot of concern in the community. And in particular, I'm a member of the Middleton Rotary Club. And Jamie Peppard, who is the president of our club this year, is also the principal of the Lawrencetown Education Center, which is a school for young people that are not doing well in the regular high school but need more hands-on learning. And Jamie suggested that maybe if all the Rotary clubs in the valley could get together, maybe we could come up with an idea that would help his students and also help the community of West Dalhousie.
0: Right. So it sounds like the plan was to have these vocational students build some of these homes. Tell us about that.
4: Exactly. Jamie was able to meet with the leaders of the Valley Clubs, the Kings County Club, and the Council Club, the New Miners Club, and the Mud Creek Club, along with our Rotary Club in Middleton. And we came up with the idea of raising money, of financially supporting the building of three houses. There were six, maybe to back up a little bit, six of the families that lived in West Dalhousie completely lost their house.

0: houses, and they didn't have house insurance. Now, there were 20 that lost their houses altogether, but luckily the other 20 had some insurance. So how do we help the 6 homeless people, literally homeless people? And the clubs got together and came up with the idea of contributing some financial support.
1: And so the home and the work to build the homes began. How long did it take before these homes were completed?
0: It took 5 months, they were supervised by a licensed carpenter. The students learned safety measures, and they learned hands-on skills, and were financially compensated as well as they worked on the project.
1: Right. Tell us about these new homes. What do they look like?
0: Well, they're modular homes. They're regular homes. They're two-bedroom homes. They're environmentally friendly. They're just ideal places to live. Very secure, very well-made, very sturdy.
1: Mm. And so the plan is to move the homes this week. How far is it from Lawrencetown to West Dalhousie?
0: It's a little under 30 kilometers.
1: Right.
0: And so we expect it to be quite an event. And the West Dalhousie Hall will be hosting a little bit of a reception there, I think, to celebrate their wonderful new homes that they're getting. And the good news is, Preston, that they will be getting 3 more homes. The students of Lawrencetown Education Center are constructing 3 more homes over the summer, and we're hoping that those homes will be ready by October.
1: I see. Will those be for those who lost their homes in the fire and who were uninsured also?
0: That's it, exactly. Mm-hmm. And they will not have to pay for any of the costs of the building of the home.
1: Oh, they don't?
0: Yes. And you know, we're very proud of this effort because we think it's very community-minded. And it supports the community, but it also supports the students at LAC.
1: Yeah.
0: From the Rotary Club's point of view, many of the students working on the homes are members of Interact, which is a kind of subgroup for high school students from Rotary. And so they're learning the value and the rewards of contributing to your community.
1: Just moving those homes from Lawrencetown to West Dalhousie, what's that going to look like? How are they going to do that?
0: Well, they're going to have a gigantic crane and truck, I understand. It's going to close the road, needless to say, to move these 3 two-bedroom homes. They hope to get it all done in one day. This is the hope and the plan.
1: Mm-hmm.
0: And everything has run smoothly so far, so we have every expectation that this is going to be a very successful event on Thursday of this week.
1: Right. I wonder how the folks are doing who are planning to move into these homes. They must be pretty grateful.
0: They're very excited. Apparently, the whole community is very excited.
1: Mm-hmm.
0: And actually, you know, the Rotary Club of Middleton, our catchment area, is from Aylesford to Annapolis Royal. So everybody in the Rotary community, I think, is proud and excited about the event.
1: No doubt. And as you said, the occupants of these homes don't have to worry about any costs or take out a mortgage at this point.
0: No, there will be a 3-year mortgage,
1: okay.
0: But that will be forgivable.
1: Mm-hmm.
0: Like, they won't have to pay out of pocket for that. The provincial, the federal government, and several of our local businesses have contributed to this.
1: Must be pretty gratifying as a Rotary member yourself, you know, in this service group, to be able to get something like this done.
0: It certainly is, because 2 of our major mandates is helping our communities and helping youth. And this is a project that allowed us to do both. So we're very happy with that.
1: All right. Well, I can't wait to see what these houses look like. Are they putting these homes in back on the site or the property where the homes were damaged in the first place? Or did they have to find a new spot for them?
0: My understanding is that they're putting them in the same area because of the plumbing and all of the electrical supplies.
1: It's all there.
0: So that's fine. But they do have to prepare the foundation for them, or they have prepared the foundation for them.

0: Diane, thanks so much for telling us about this.
1: Well, thank you so much for asking, and it's a wonderful event. We're very proud.
0: Congratulations. Diane McDonald is our community contact for Middleton, and tomorrow we're going to hear the news from Yarmouth County.
2: Always nice to hear from Diane. Looking pretty overcast down in the Middleton area right now, but they'll get more sun later this morning. Actually, we all will, looking at Tina's forecast. So this morning, it's going to be mainly cloudy with a chance for a shower.

0: Right now, though, 6 degrees in Middleton, the heart of the valley, 7 degrees in Yarmouth, the edge of everywhere, and 5 degrees in Dartmouth, the city of lakes. As for traffic, we were just in Middleton for our community contact, so let's stay there in traffic. Because of Middleton, there is a lane reduction on Trunk 1. That lane reduction runs from the Middleton Town Line to the Old Mill Road, and that work on Trunk 1 in Middleton is going to happen until the end of August. Other than that, traffic looking pretty good for our Monday morning. It's no surprise, it's 6:21, but if you see any issues out there on the mainland, you can always send us a text or voicemail. 902-222-3802.
1: All right, thank you, Matt. Well, we've been talking a lot about spring on the show these days with our latest contest, but meteorologists like the CBC's Ryan Snodden are always thinking a few steps ahead. And as we've reported, it looks like Atlantic Canada may be hit with a super El Nino. That's a weather event that could limit the number of tropical storms this fall and lead to warmer temperatures in the winter. But as Ryan explains, the accompanying temperatures may have a big impact. Here's Ryan with more details.
2: A so-called Super El Nino is coming, and it will have some interesting impacts on Atlantic Canada. El Ninos typically occur every 2 to 7 years when temperatures are warmer than average in the East Central Pacific. However, this El Nino looks like it will be one of the strongest on record. A stronger El Nino likely means the upcoming Atlantic hurricane season will be quieter than normal. That might seem odd because warmer ocean temperatures usually mean more tropical storms and hurricanes, but not necessarily with a strong El Nino. Tropical storms and hurricanes like to develop straight up and down. Warm, moist air rises into the storm, fueling it, and then it's fanned out through the top of the system. This flow allows more air to come in and replace it with more fuel from the warm ocean waters below. But when El Nino is at its strongest, which is expected this fall, the warm temperatures in the Pacific cause strong mid to upper level winds across the Caribbean and tropical Atlantic. That wind shear tilts the storm system, cutting off that energy flow, which really limits their strength and development. The latest NOAA hurricane outlook reflects this phenomenon. This doesn't mean we won't see hurricanes. It just means there will likely be fewer storms than normal, which improves our chances of not seeing one move up the coast and into Atlantic Canada. But remember, it only takes one big storm to move in and cause damage. So if El Nino brings warm temperatures, what happens to winter in Atlantic Canada? Well, for a typical El Nino, it can be a coin flip for winter temperatures. But with a super El Nino, the odds of a warmer than average winter really increase. There will still be cold air, you will still need a shovel, but if the El Nino is strong, then the chances are there will be less snow than last winter. The list of super El Ninos is super short, since official record keeping began in 1950. 2015 into 16, 1997 into 98, 1982 into 83 are the strongest recent events, with 1972 into 73 also climbing into that super territory. Not only could this upcoming El Nino event rival those years, some models are projecting this event could be the strongest since 1877, which is one of the most powerful and devastating climate events in recorded history. El Nino's impacts will peak late this year and continue right into next year, increasing the chances of heat waves, drought, and wildfires for Canada and other parts of the world. Coupled with an already warming planet, this super El Nino will very likely make 2027 the warmest on record for planet Earth.
1: That is CBC meteorologist Ryan Snodden talking about the so-called Super El Nino, and you can see Ryan's report at cbc.ca/ns. It's 25 minutes after 6 o'clock. Okay, let's have some music. Here is Georgia Harmer with Slow Down.

0: That is Toronto-based singer-songwriter Georgia Harmer with Slow Down, 1 minute away from 6:30.
1: Love a good slide guitar, you know, really made for the early mornings, aren't they?
0: Yes, perfect for this kind of day.
1: Makes it easy to slide into the morning, and we do have a promising day ahead looking at Tina's forecast. So this morning it's going to be mainly cloudy with a chance for showers. However, later this morning, skies will become a mix of sun and cloud with light northerly winds and a high of 15 degrees. So we're still below seasonal, but it's going to feel much warmer, especially than it did over the weekend. However, tonight there is a frost advisory back for the eastern mainland, so Tina's going to tell us all about that in just a couple of minutes. Right now, though, 6 degrees in Gulliver's Cove, 5 degrees in Antigonish, and 6 degrees in Waverly. And just quickly in traffic, a heads up for folks in Sand River, way up in Cumberland County, along the Fundy Shore. The Shuley Road is going to be reduced to a single lane of traffic around the Sand River Bridge, so traffic control will be on site on the Shuley Road until the end of July. And any other issues in traffic, we'll talk about that later, because right now it's time for news.
2: This is CBC News serving Nova Scotia. Good morning, I'm Andrew Lamb. Here's what's making news. The sister of a man who was killed by bouncers in Halifax says new provincial regulations are not good enough. New provincial rules come into effect today, making it mandatory for bouncers at licensed establishments to complete training and provide a criminal background check. The training is based off a program in Alberta and is done online. Terry Giffen, whose brother, Stephen Giffen, was beaten to death by bouncers in 1999, says security staff cannot prepare themselves for real-life situations on a computer.
3: There is no instructor. There's no opportunity to practice any de-escalation skills. There's no opportunity for feedback. And I think it's really, in my opinion, a very bare-bones approach to training.
2: The new rules were introduced after Ryan Sawyer was killed by a Halifax alehouse bouncer on Christmas of 2022. Giffen and Sawyer's mother have been calling on the province for stricter rules for bouncers in recent years. In other news, the village of Sherbrooke on the Eastern Shore is

0: losing its only pharmacy. Efforts are underway to deliver prescriptions, and the municipality is hoping to attract a new provider. Luke Ender reports.
1: For about a year, the Shoppers Drug Mart operated out of a trailer in Sherbrooke due to structural issues with the leased building. A spokesperson for parent company Loblaw says other options were looked at before the decision to permanently close on June 11th. When the trailer pulls out, the closest pharmacy will be in Anaconish, about 60 kilometers away. James Fuller is the warden for the District of St. Mary's.
2: You're taking an hour and a half, almost 2 hours out of your day just to pick up a prescription, and that's unreasonable.
1: The District of St. Mary's is hoping to attract a new pharmacy through an expression of interest. In the meantime, Fuller says pickup services will be offered at the library, but a pharmacist isn't expected to be on site. The loss of in-person consultations is a tough pill to swallow for Marianne Cameron.
3: It's becoming less attractive for people to move here because the services aren't going to be here anymore. And that's hard to think about.
1: Fuller says there has been some interest in purchasing or leasing municipal property by pharmacy providers. Luke Ettinger, CBC News, Sherbrooke.
0: In Nova Scotia, nearly one in four businesses are very optimistic about the year ahead, and another 50% are somewhat optimistic. That's according to the latest quarterly survey of business conditions by Statistics Canada. The survey collects information from businesses on their expectations, obstacles, plans, and practices. About 62% of Nova Scotia businesses expect prices to be stable over the next few months, with more than a quarter expecting rising prices. A new traveling exhibit launched this weekend at the Black Loyalist Heritage Center in Birchtown. It's called We and the Sea, and it tells the story of how the sea shaped the lives of African Nova Scotians. Molly McNaughton brings us that story.
4: This exhibit celebrates and recognizes the contributions of African Nova Scotian seafarers. Dozens gathered for the launch of the new traveling exhibit on Saturday, including Russell Gross, the CEO of the Black Cultural Center for Nova Scotia. He says these stories have largely remained hidden.
5: For many years, the community has been defined by enslavement, and that enslavement has created a reference point that people are reticent to share their history.
4: He says this creates an opportunity.
5: We can turn that page and show that through the atrocities of enslavement, there were contributions made to society.
4: The exhibit covers 400 years of history, from early settlement and exploration to the development of maritime trades and beyond. Andrea Davis is the executive director of the Black Loyalist Heritage Center.
6: This is a human story, and this is a story that we're exposing, not to push in anyone's face, but to have the community recognize that this industry has been around for a very long time.
4: This summer, the exhibit will travel to the Fisheries Museum of the Atlantic in Lunenburg and the Black Cultural Center in Cherrybrook. Molly McNaughton, CBC News, Birchtown.
0: Finally, a Nova Scotia zoologist and photographer has a new book out on Sable Island's wild horses. He hopes the book will help people appreciate their adaptability. Damien Lidgard has been traveling to Sable Island to research its seal population for about 30 years. During his work, he's amassed a large collection of images of the remote island's wild horses, which have lived there since the 1700s. The book is called Sable Untamed and includes photos from different times of the year. That includes lush summers and the cold winter months when Lidgard says the horses' personalities really emerge. And that's your CBC News for Nova Scotia.
7: Thank you, Andrew. Still to come on the show, what happens when a small town loses its only pharmacy? And the next closest one is 60 kilometers away. The village of Sherbrooke is about to find out, so we'll hear how that community is coping. Tina Simpkin is here now with the weather forecast. Hello, Tina.
8: Hello, good morning. Well, we do have some clouds in our skies, but there are lots of breaks in the clouds, meaning that we will see that mix of sun and clouds mid-morning and into the afternoon. So probably we'll see more sunshine today than we did for the entire weekend. It was definitely a cold one. That frost advisor that was in effect last night has now expired, which is good news, but there is still a frost advisory in effect for Anaconish, Pictou, and Guysborough County overnight tonight, where temperatures in those low-lying areas away from the coast or over higher terrain could drop near or below freezing. So we're not out of the woods, the frozen woods, just yet. We could see some frost redeveloping in the eastern mainland overnight tonight. The thing is that is changing. Today, the winds are northerly, but tonight they'll become southwesterly from west to east across the province. So it'll still be more of a northerly wind in the eastern mainland right on through Cape Breton. So that's why that frost advisory is in effect in those areas.

0: rather than the rest of the province. That southwesterly wind is going to change out our air mass. We've been in this cold air mass. Tomorrow we get a little bit of a change. We're not going to feel it so much during the daytime highs for tomorrow. Certainly we'll feel it in the overnight lows. But then on Wednesday, as that low kicks out and the clouds really start breaking away and we'll see more sunshine, our temperatures are really going to warm up so we can get through Wednesday. Mm-hmm. So until then, we do have clouds in our skies and the radar is picking up some light showers across northern Nova Scotia and through areas of the Annapolis Valley. Very, very light. I don't think it's amounting to much of anything other than more of a nuisance getting the windshield wiper blades going occasionally. But today, our temperatures should slowly start sliding up into the teens, around 15 degrees with the help of some sunshine today. And the winds, again, still out of the north, fairly light, 10 to 20 kilometers per hour. Tonight, the winds do become southwesterly with the exception of the eastern mainland, and temperatures are going to drop down to around 6 degrees, and the clouds will really thicken up overnight tonight. We do have chances for showers, even a risk of an afternoon thunderstorm tomorrow. Temperatures around 14 to 16 degrees with those southwesterly winds really getting gusty, 20 gusting up to 40 kilometers per hour. Once this system kicks out, that's going to bring us the chances for showers and thunderstorms tomorrow. Mm-hmm. Things will really start to warm up. Upper teens on Wednesday, that's where we should be. And it looks like the 20 degree temperatures come back in the forecast starting on Thursday.
1: Finally. All right. We start to feel a little bit like pre-summer or almost summer.
0: Absolutely. See, you're bringing us back the warm temperature. So welcome in.
1: The sun just follows me everywhere I go, I guess.
0: There you go. You're just a bright spot. What can we say?
1: I know. All right. Thanks, Tina.
0: Okay.
1: That's Tina Simpkin. 22 minutes from 7 o'clock. Matt, what are you seeing out there?
2: Well, I'm seeing that we're never going to let you leave the province, probably ever again.
1: I never will, I promise.
2: Perfect. As far as traffic, not much happening out there. Pretty slow, actually. No issues to report, so that could make folks happy this morning, which is something we've been talking about lately. And a couple other things that could bring folks happiness today. The Alderney Ferry, back to 15-minute service, and the Oval is open for the season starting today. So starting with the Alderney Ferry, it was down to 30-minute service back in January, then back up to full service for maybe a week. Then it was back down to 30-minute service again. I don't know if people are following where I'm going, but as of Friday, and right now, the Alderney Ferry is back to rides every 15 minutes, even during peak time. So hopefully that's going to stay that way for a while.
1: Make a big difference.
2: Maybe folks will be taking more rides on the ferry today to get to the Oval in Halifax, because the Oval will be open for the season starting at 11 o'clock this morning. So you can take your non-electric wheeled vehicles onto the Oval, so no scooters. 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Just make sure you have a valid ID on you. Plus a little advance notice on Saturday. There's going to be a bunch of activities happening on the Oval, like face painting, balloon animals, that kind of thing. Maybe even some light refreshments. That's this coming Saturday at the Oval. Just a little heads up. But why am I talking about Saturday at the Oval? Because there's not much happening right now in traffic. If you do see any issues out there, you can always send us a text or voicemail, 902-222-3802.
1: All right. Thanks a lot, Matt. It is about 20 minutes away from 7 o'clock. The village of Sherbrooke is losing its only pharmacy later this month, and that means residents will soon have to travel about 60 kilometers to Antigonish to see a pharmacist. It's a devastating blow for the close-knit community, but James Fuller, the warden for the District of St. Mary's, says they have a plan. He spoke with the CBC's Luke Ettinger about what's next.
3: Warden Fuller, if you could, maybe if you could paint a picture of the pharmacy situation here, specifically in Sherbrooke, but for the entire district.
4: We are a rural municipality. We have limited infrastructure, and the pharmacy here is a very important resource to all the community. Our local hospital, our local nursing home, many of the residents all depend on having pharmacy services available to them within reasonable driving, reasonable walking distance. So the loss of our current pharmacy provider is quite a devastating blow to our municipality and to the citizens in general.
3: I understand that this isn't the first loss, that there had been some changes over the past couple months or year, moving to a trailer service. Maybe if you could tell me a little bit about the municipality's role in that changeover.
4: About a year ago, when the building that they were currently in was declared unsafe, we helped the Shoppers Drug Mart franchisee and their corporate office locate into a temporary trailer in our municipal parking lot. That gave them the ability to provide prescription services and limited over-the-counter medicine for our residents while

0: They were searching for a new home. Over the course of a year, we have been working closely with them to try to find a spot that was reasonable and available and something that would work for the community and them to provide permanent pharmacy services. Unfortunately, those efforts did not work out. The building that they were in presumably was repaired and is now up for sale, and they are not planning on moving back into it.
1: And the municipality's issued an expression of interest for potentially other pharmacy providers. I mean, what's been the level of interest in that so far?
0: I can't really go into details, mostly because the expression of interest timeline is still in effect. So I don't want to give away any secrets, not that I personally know any secrets, but there has been a level of interest from other providers, from some developers, both local and some out of province. There has been some interest coming in on being able to develop a property to be able to build a facility and provide those services. And we really hope that will come through.
1: The EOI talks a little bit about land availability for a pharmacy. I mean, what does that look like potentially?
0: There is at least one parcel of municipal land that would be very appropriate to put a pharmacy in. About a year or so ago, we acquired a corner property of a defunct or out of business restaurant. And we feel that with the proper amount of construction, a little demolition, some construction, that would make a great place right on Main Street and convenient to almost everybody in town to actually put something like this in it.
1: Meanwhile, a pharmacy is not going to be built overnight. What are some of the stopgap measures the municipality is a part of to help folks in this community access prescriptions and medication?
0: Well, unlike last year where the pharmacists came to the municipal office to deal with dealing out prescriptions, we have made arrangements and introductions between another local pharmacy and the CEO of our regional libraries. There is a community room in our library that would be available on a limited amount of time, specific hours, specific days, that this pharmacy would bring the prescriptions down for the public and they would be available to hand out. There would not be a pharmacist on staff. It's strictly delivery, and I am unsure of the exact dates and times, and that's something that they will work out and get announced. But it would be probably a couple days a week that there would be prescription services available.
1: Would that come at a cost to the library at all?
0: No.
1: No.
0: The library, the building itself is owned by the municipality. There is a community room that is separate from the books, the computers, and everything else the service that the library provides. This would be a separate entrance and would only be an hour or two or whatever they work out during those days to come in, get your prescription, and come out. But it is local, and honestly, to drive to Antigonish, get your prescription, come back, you're taking an hour and a half, almost 2 hours out of your day just to pick up a prescription, and that's unreasonable.
2: James Fuller is warden of the municipality of the District of St. Mary's. He was speaking to the CBC's Luke Ettinger about the upcoming closure of Sherbrooke's only pharmacy. 15 minutes away from 7 o'clock.
3: Partly cloudy outside of our window right now and across most of the mainland, though I can see the sun struggling to get through the cloud right now. The sun will make it eventually, just looking at Tina's forecast. So this morning, it's going to be mainly cloudy with a chance for showers. However, later this morning, skies will become a mix of sun and cloud with light northerly winds, but 20 kilometers per hour and a high of 15 degrees for today. So certainly warmer than it's been recently, but not quite at seasonal temps yet. Right now, though, 4 degrees in Sherbrooke, 7 degrees on Shiro's Island, and 6 degrees in Shearwater. And traffic, if you do see any issues out there right now, just give us a shout on the traffic line, 902-222-3802.
2: All right, thank you, Matt. Well, as we heard in the news, a new exhibit opened over the weekend at the Black Loyalist Heritage Center in Birchtown. We and the Sea looks at 400 years of maritime history to tell the stories of African Nova Scotian seafarers. It's a traveling exhibit that has been in development for about 5 years as a collaboration between the Fisheries Museum of the Atlantic, the Black Loyalist Heritage Center, and the Black Cultural Center for Nova Scotia. Andrea

0: It'll become a mix of sun and cloud with light northerly winds and a high of 15 degrees for today. So that's going to feel pretty good compared to what we've had, you know, recently. Right now, 7 degrees in Birchtown, 6 degrees in New Glasgow, and 6 degrees in North Preston. As for traffic, just minor slowdowns in the city as you make your way onto Windmill Road from the Magazine Hill if you're headed towards Burnside. But that's just minor slowdowns at the moment, just volume. If you do see any specific issues, give us a shout. 902-222-3802.
1: All right, thank you, Matt. Coming your way in the second hour of the show, the federal government has yet to unveil plans for its new Youth Climate Corps, despite committing $40 million to it. So we'll hear why that's a concern for the youth who've advocated for it. That's coming up on Information Morning. My name is Preston Mulligan. We're back after the news.
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2: June 1st, the deadline for the Canada-US-Mexico Agreement, CUSMA review, is exactly a month away. What is the future for Canada's trade relationship with the US? And how Canada should approach negotiations as the deadline looms? On The Current, with guest host Mark Kelly, this morning at 8:37, 907 in Newfoundland, and on the CBC Listen app.
4: This is World Report. Good morning, I'm Martina Fitzgerald. Israeli Prime Minister Benjamin Netanyahu has ordered his country's military to expand strikes in Lebanon's capital. A statement released this morning says the attacks are on a southern region of Beirut, calling it a Hezbollah stronghold, adding the strikes are in response to Hezbollah's repeated ceasefire violations. Israel's military continues to concentrate much of its focus on southern Lebanon. The CBC's Willie Lowry has more from Jerusalem.
5: A bulldozer clears debris from a gaping hole where once a building stood, the result of another Israeli airstrike on the city of Tyre in southern Lebanon. Resident Nawal Iskandar says she refuses to leave despite Israeli orders to evacuate. As a precaution, she says, I get ready and we go to a safer area. We've been hit with a lot of strikes. Israel says it's targeting Hezbollah infrastructure in Tyre and other Lebanese cities. And now, Prime Minister Benjamin Netanyahu says he's ordered the military to resume strikes on Dahiye, a Hezbollah stronghold in southern Beirut. Israel says Hezbollah has repeatedly violated a U.S.-brokered ceasefire. Michael Herzog is the former Israeli ambassador to the United States.
6: There's no ceasefire, there's only fire.
5: But many in Lebanon say Israel is trying to sabotage a U.S.-Iran peace deal that would include an end to the conflict in Lebanon. Firas Abiad is a former Lebanese minister of public health.
7: Israel, unfortunately, continues to use the pretext to launch this war on Lebanon to, in our opinion, to derail the whole process between the U.S. and Iran.
5: U.S. Secretary of State Marco Rubio spoke with both Israeli and Lebanese leaders over the weekend and called on Hezbollah to first stop its attacks on Israel and then for Israel to refrain from escalating attacks on Beirut. Willie Lowry, CBC News, Jerusalem.
4: U.S. President Donald Trump says Iran really wants to make a deal. Trump posting the comments on social media this morning saying it will all work out well in the end, adding it always does. He did not reference the latest U.S. attacks on Iran. U.S. Central Command says over the weekend various Iranian military targets were hit in what it calls defensive strikes. Tehran says it targeted a U.S. airbase, while Kuwait, a U.S. ally, reported Iranian drone and missile strikes. We are expecting to hear more about Ottawa's strategy to combat anti-Semitism and hate in Canada. Prime Minister Mark Carney will be detailing the government's plan today in Toronto. Police recently arrested two people for separate shooting incidents targeting visibly Jewish people in the Toronto area. Jewish advocacy group B'nai B'rith says anti-Jewish hate has been increasing since the October 7th Hamas attacks in 2023. B'nai B'rith says last year it recorded the highest number of anti-Semitic incidents since 1982. An Afghan man says he is desperate to get to Canada 5 years after Ottawa promised to help people like him. CBC is calling him Mr. Frank to protect his identity. He risked his life to help the Canadian military in its fight against the Taliban. He was able to escape Afghanistan, but as

0: We know at a moment like this that even if they're only playing 45 minutes and it's a friendly, that each guy has to be at his maximum, then making sure that we deliver a good performance and get a result.
1: Missing from practice, captain and hometown hero Alphonso Davies. He won't be playing tonight as he nurses a hamstring injury, but will be in attendance supporting the team. Co-captain Stefan Eustachio is eager for his return.
2: I just can't wait for him to be ready to help us push this tournament because we really need him. I think he's one of the players in our team. There's not many, but there's a couple that really can make us go far in this tournament.
1: It's been just over 4 years since Canada's men's team played in Edmonton, the last time they beat Mexico to qualify for the 2022 World Cup. Marsh says those memories are a big reason they're back.
0: And so I ask that everybody just comes out and loves this team, and even in the rain.
1: Despite the weather, more than 50,000 fans are expected at tonight's game. Afterwards, the team will head off to Montreal for one more friendly match before Canada's first FIFA World Cup game, June 12th in Toronto. Emily Fitzpatrick, CBC News, Edmonton.
3: That is the latest national and international news from World Report. I'm Martina Fitzgerald. This is CBC News.
4: Welcome back to Information Morning. I'm Preston Mulligan. Good morning. It's Monday, June the 1st. Coming up in this hour of the show, we'll learn about a new housing development being built in the Annapolis Valley.
5: We've had over 350 applications for 32 units.
4: The federal government committed $40 million to create a youth climate corps last year. We'll hear from an advocate who questions why it hasn't launched yet.
6: Young people are ready to step up and help their communities face these generational challenges, and we're waiting for the federal government to set up the structure that would enable us to do that.
4: And today is the deadline to renew your federal dental plan if you've enrolled. We'll have a checkup on that program. Big news, though. We got some sunshine out our studio windows, which is very welcome. Matt Brand is here keeping an eye on traffic and weather for us. Hey, Matt.
7: Hey, Preston. Yeah, nice looking forecast here from Tina. Nice little day ahead. Her forecast calling for a mainly cloudy morning with a chance for showers. I think that's kind of from west to east as the cloud rolls out here, because later this morning we will have a mix of sun and cloud with light northerly winds and a high of 15 degrees. So we're still below seasonal, but much warmer than the weekend. You know, that sound you hear in the distance is gardeners getting their tools ready for today. However, the frost advisory is back for tonight. Tina will tell us all about it after the 7:30 news. Right now, 7 degrees in Port Williams, 3 degrees in Mount Tom, and 6 in Uniacke Square. As for traffic, no issues or incidents to report anywhere on the mainland, and traffic volume still looking pretty light in the city to start out our Monday and our first day of June. But the McKay and McDonald are flowing fine in both directions right now as well. Seeing a little activity on the Halifax side of the McDonald Bridge, so the approach to Halifax on the McDonald could get a little busy before too long, but generally speaking, traffic looking pretty good in the city right now. Of course, if you see any issues that we're not seeing, just share that information with us on the traffic line, 902-222-3802.
4: All right, thanks, Matt. Andrew Lamb is in the newsroom with headlines. Hey, Andrew.
8: Hi, Preston. On the Eastern Shore, the municipality of the District of St. Mary's is hoping to attract a new pharmacy to Sherbrooke, which is set to lose its only pharmacy. New numbers from a StatsCan business conditions survey show that 62% of Nova Scotia businesses expect prices to be stable over the next few months. And experts say a recent court decision in British Columbia could have broader implications for remote work. In Nova Scotia, thousands of unionized civil servants were called back to the office in April. Full newscast at 7:30.
4: All right, sounds good. 13 minutes after 7 o'clock. Well, a new housing cooperative development is set to open in the Annapolis Valley. It'll feature 32 units with rent ranging from $575 to $1,100 per month. Carolyn Sloan is the executive director of Valley Roots Housing, the nonprofit behind the project. She spoke with the CBC's Carolyn Ray.
9: Tell me about Valley Roots Housing.
10: Sure. Well, we grew out of several years' work by the Homeless No More Initiative, and that brought attention to homelessness in the Valley. And we were founded by

0: by a number of local organizations, service organizations, back in 2022. And a goal of creating 100 affordable housing units by 2029. So we're just about to open our first 32 units in September. We're under construction in New Minas, and we've created a 32-unit net zero performance development there with affordable and deeply affordable units.
1: For people who haven't heard of this type of housing model before, how is a co-op different from your typical rental situation?
0: Yeah, in a cooperative model, the renters are actually called members, and they actually play a role. They have a shared decision-making role within the organization. So they'll appoint people to sit on a governance board along with some non-resident members as well. And everyone, there's kind of an expectation that everyone contributes in some way. It doesn't have to be always serving on a board or committee. Maybe some members will be interested in working in the garden or supporting, you know, doing some cleaning when there's a turnover of tenants or cleaning some of the communal spaces. There's a bit of a different kind of view of, you know, that kind of community. It's like living together and supporting one another. And the board of the governance board will also be involved in creating, you know, helping to form the policies and kind of decide how the community wants to live together.
1: Who paid for the actual construction of the building?
0: We're really grateful for the land contribution from the province. It was owned by the province. I believe it used to be a school. And so we were given the land as part of the Land for Housing initiative through the province. And that was combined with funding from the Department of Growth and Development, the Canada Mortgage and Housing Corporation, and Efficiency Nova Scotia, where it was also a big funder of this project. Through CMHC, the new co-op housing development program really just came along in the right time for us, and that's why we were able to have affordable and deeply affordable rents.
1: Who are you hoping to house there?
0: This is going to be a mixed income inclusive community. So we're hoping we want to have a nice mix of single individuals, families, seniors, people with disabilities, different backgrounds and age groups. So we're trying to create a real diverse community that's mixed income. There are some initial thresholds for annual household income in order to be eligible to apply to the co-op. But once people live there, they're able to increase their income. Their income levels can change and it won't impact their housing, which is really exciting.
1: What are the initial thresholds?
0: So for studio in one bedroom, the threshold is $62,500. For two bedrooms, it's $73,000, and for a three-bedroom, it's $84,500. So just initially, they must be have a household income lower than those, or at or lower than those thresholds. And then once they move in, they won't be asked to prove their income ever again.
1: Why is that? What happens if a family makes much more money?
0: Then then we just celebrate that. That's what we're doing this for. We want people to have a permanent home that they can feel safe, and you know that this is something they don't have to move again if they don't want to. This is a permanent home for them, and we want to give people a leg up. So this is really wonderful that we're in a position that we can do that and give these affordable rents to anyone.
1: $600 rent is almost unheard of in 2026. Hard to imagine. How are you able to make these units so affordable?
0: It really is because of all of the funding that we received from the federal and provincial governments. So this is a little bit different from, you know, like public housing. You do have to kind of prove your income year after year. This is a different model, but it's not rent geared to income either. It's offering kind of the same affordable rent to everyone. So that's a really exciting way of doing things, and it gives people that leg up to grow and really plant roots and have a home that

0: is affordable and safe.
1: I'm guessing with that being the rent and this being a new building, you're getting a lot of applications?
0: Yes, we've had over 350 applications for 32 units. We were only advertising on Facebook for about a month. So that gives you a sense of how in demand this type of housing is. And certainly it'll be, the response will show that we need to grow and we need to be able to offer a lot more affordable housing in the Valley. So that's what we're working on now is growing and finding ways to offer more of this type of housing model.
1: So this could be the first of many for the area?
0: That's our plan, definitely. Yeah. And hopefully we're also collecting information now too about, where people want to live, what kind of housing they're looking for. So if people go to our website or our Facebook page, they can sign up to be notified when we do have more housing available. And there's a bit of a questionnaire of kind of what type of housing they're looking for that'll help inform what we build in the future.
1: And just before I let you go, when are you hoping the first people will be able to move in?
0: I'm hoping September we'll have people in there. And as it gets closer to the time, we'll probably start doing some tours of members that have been selected so that they can get a sense of what it's going to look like. And they're very excited.
2: Carolyn Sloan is the executive director of the Valley Roots Housing. She was speaking with the CBC's Carolyn Ray. 20 minutes after 7 o'clock.
3: Well, after a cool weekend, we're getting some warmth today, looking at a high of 15 degrees. However, the frost advisory should be back tonight, and Tina will tell us, all of our plant baby advice after the 7:30 news. But right now, 4 degrees in Campbell Siding, 6 degrees in Digby, and 6 degrees in Herring Cove.
2: Thank you, Matt. Well, at the end of last year, the federal government committed $40 million to create something called the Youth Climate Corps. The pilot program would hire hundreds of young Canadians at a time when jobs for those age groups are hard to come by. And the hope was to eventually make the program permanent. But the pilot program still has not launched, and that concerns members of the group who advocated for the funding. Leah Movell is Atlantic organizer for the National Youth Climate Corps campaign, and she spoke with Information Morning's Fliss McGregor.
4: What is your vision for the Youth Climate Corps?
5: For the past several years, I've been working with some colleagues and with a lot of youth volunteers on developing this vision around a Youth Climate Corps, which would be a federal public jobs program that would offer young people two-year work and training placements in climate-related work, so climate adaptation and resilience, greenhouse gas reduction, emergency response and preparedness, and similar work that builds community resilience in the face of the climate crisis, while at the same time ameliorating the really high youth unemployment rate. Right now it's at a decade high outside of the lockdown during the pandemic.
4: Can you give me some examples of jobs that would fit into those three categories, just so people can get their heads around what you're talking about?
5: There's things like retrofitting housing to become more energy efficient, electrification of transit. Those are measures that would reduce greenhouse gas emissions in terms of adaptation and resilience. There's forest management, wildfire preparedness, shoreline erosion, ecosystem restoration, and then emergency response and preparedness, I think, is one that most of us can visualize a little bit more easily. We know what that looks like when people show up in the face of a wildfire or hurricane or another extreme weather event and help support people and make sure people are safe and looked after. So we want young people employed on projects that give them transferable skills. So a building retrofit, doing that for 2 years as part of a Youth Climate Corps would give you skills you can take with you into the job market after.
4: And this isn't just a pipe dream. You have a commitment from the federal government for $40 million already, right?
5: That's right. That's right. And that's a huge credit to hundreds of young organizers and allies who push government to make that happen and to get that investment.

0: investment in the 2025 federal budget. Unfortunately, we haven't actually seen the pilot materialize yet, which is a bit of a cause for concern because we were under the impression that Employment and Social Development Canada was hoping to launch the pilot in line with the summer hiring season for students, which would make a lot of sense. But that time has come and we haven't heard anything or seen anything, and we're not hearing back when we communicate with the Prime Minister's office about the status or the timeline. We're not hearing back. And so that is a bit of a cause for concern. And we're working to figure out what is happening, whether or not the pilot is coming, so we can sort of plan our summer of campaigning in accordance with where things will be. Because young people are really hopeful about this and are really looking forward to this pilot materializing and are not willing to let it just be an empty promise. There are people waiting to apply for this and wondering where it is, and we're wondering that too. And so we're working right now to figure out where things are at and how we are going to respond over the course of the summer.
1: How many people would be able to get jobs with a $40 million pilot program?
0: So our estimate is that at a living wage, it could create around 350 two-year placements. But of course, that depends on the cost of administering the program itself.
1: You are actually hoping that this will become a bigger program and you want $1 billion to start a permanent youth corps.
0: Yeah.
1: How would that work?
0: Yeah, we're committed to seeing the pilot transition into a permanent program that could employ at least 20,000 young people in climate work. And the way we want to see it work is we want to see a new public company formed, a youth climate corps as its own entity, and ideally doing that. You can't form a new public company with $40 million for a pilot program, but you could with a larger investment.
1: And it would be up to the federal government to design the program, though, right?
0: Yes, yes. We have a vision, and we're organizing around our vision, and we're sharing our vision with government, and it will ultimately be their decision how they implement that.
1: If you had the ear of Prime Minister Carney, what would you say to him?
0: I would tell him that young people are waiting for this program, that this idea is inspiring hope and energy among young people who are living in dark times and facing looming crisis and facing escalation of those crises. And I would just tell him, consider investing in young people, $1 billion investment to really launch this program at scale might sound like a lot of money, but it's equal to what our country spent fighting wildfires alone last year. And it could easily be acquired with a windfall tax on fossil fuel companies. So a lot of public money is being invested into the fossil fuel industry, which is threatening our very ability to have a future. And I think that young people are worth investing in, and young people are ready to step up and help their communities face these generational challenges. And we're waiting for the federal government to set up the structure that would enable us to do that. And to still, you know, pay our rent and buy our groceries and live. A lot of young people in the climate space that I work with all the time are showing up for free, and they're volunteering their labor, and they're not being paid, and they're doing this work out of passion and out of generosity of spirit, and they deserve to be valued and compensated and offered a meaningful place to serve.
1: Thank you very much, Leah.
0: Thank you.
2: Leah Movell is the Atlantic organizer with the National Campaign for a Youth Climate Corps. She's from the Burren Peninsula in Newfoundland. She was speaking with Information Morning's Fliss McGregor. And you can find out more at goodgreenjobsforall.ca. The CBC has requested a status update on the Youth Climate Corps from Employment.

0: and Social Development Canada and the PMO's office, and we'll let you know if we hear back. We're about 1 minute away from local news, Matt.
1: Well, in traffic, I'm sure things will change. So I'll regret even saying this. I really don't want to jinx it, but traffic looking pretty light in the city right now. It's almost 7:30. Highway 102 into the city, very light at the moment. Just a little activity near Romans Avenue as you make your way into the city. The Armdale Roundabout, looking just a little bit busy on the St. Margaret's Bay Road as you approach the roundabout, but Herring Cove and Purcell's Cove, quite light at the moment. And traffic is picking up, though, on the Windsor Street Exchange. So we are starting to see volume pick up a little bit on the Bedford Highway and Joe Howe if you're headed towards the Exchange. And just quickly looking at the bridges, both the McKay and McDonald's still look good in both directions. However, just looking at the traffic map over on the Dartmouth side of the McDonald's, it is looking pretty busy on Nantucket and Thistle Wise Road. So expect the McDonald to get busy before too long. Of course, if you do see any issues out there in traffic anywhere on the mainland, you can always send us a text or voicemail, 902-222-3802. As for our weather, it's certainly going to warm up this morning compared to the last couple of days anyway. Tina's forecast calling for a mainly cloudy morning with a chance for showers, but later this morning, a mix of sun and cloud with a high of 15 degrees. Right now, 7 degrees in River John, 6 in Wine Harbor, and 6 in Hemlock Ravine Park. Time for news.
2: This is CBC News serving Nova Scotia. Good morning, I'm Andrew Lamb. Here's what's making news. New rules for bar security staff at licensed establishments across Nova Scotia are in place. But the sister of a man killed by bouncers nearly 30 years ago says it's too little too late. Josh Hoffman reports.
3: All security staff at Nova Scotia bars must now complete proper training and a criminal background check. The new rules are a reaction to the death of Ryan Sawyer in 2022. Sawyer died after being choked out by a bouncer for 2 minutes. That bouncer was already facing an assault charge from a previous incident involving a patron. Alcohol, Gaming, Fuel, and Tobacco Division Policy Manager Kyle Robar says anyone without a clean criminal record can no longer work bar security.
4: So a clean criminal record, as defined in the regulations, means that an individual has not been charged or convicted of an offense under the Criminal Code of Canada or under the Controlled Drugs and Substances Act.
3: The new mandatory training for security staff is done online. Terry Giffen's brother, Stephen Giffen, was killed by bouncers in downtown Halifax in 1999. She says an online course won't prepare people for tense moments in real life.
5: I think that's a pretty big step from doing an online training program to applying something effectively in that kind of a situation.
3: Giffen's family did eventually convince the province in 2010 to regulate bouncers, only for the legislation to never be proclaimed into law. Josh Hoffman, CBC News, Halifax.
2: The municipality of the District of St. Mary's is hoping to attract a new pharmacy to Sherbrooke. The Shoppers Drug Mart will close permanently on June 11th. James Fuller is the warden for the District of St. Mary's. He says prescription pickups will be offered at the library to save residents a two-hour return trip to Anaganish.
6: There would not be a pharmacist on staff. It's strictly delivery. And I am unsure of the exact dates and times, and that's something that they will work out and get announced. But it would be probably a couple days a week that there would be prescription services available.
2: Fuller says there has been some interest in purchasing or leasing municipal property by pharmacy providers. The municipal council could make a decision on any proposals for a new pharmacy as early as July. Some Nova Scotia brewers say an agreement that allows them to ship directly to consumers in Ontario will not result in a big increase in sales. In March, the Nova Scotia and Ontario governments announced a direct-to-consumer deal for alcohol producers. CBC's Richard Woodbury reports.
7: Joshua Council of Good Robot Brewing describes his reaction to the deal as being rather indifferent. While Ontario represents a huge market with its population of more than 16 million people, council says brewers will need to spend a lot on marketing to make inroads in Ontario.
8: The craft buyer cares about local, for many reasons, dollars staying in the province, freshness, supporting their community, and so on and so forth. So if you're suddenly a craft brand from outside the province, then you're not coming with those advantages.
7: He says he appreciates the symbolism of breaking down interprovincial trade barriers. The brewery plans to sell its products to Ontario consumers. Andrew Tanner is the president of the Craft Brewers Association of Nova Scotia. He says before the announcement, some breweries were already shipping product to consumers out of province.
9: Technically, I guess it is illegal, but we all know it's been happening where a brewery might get an order from

0: I'm an Ontario person, and we package it up and go to the local post office and drop it there and ship it to them.
1: Tanner says there are more pressing issues facing craft breweries, including the markup rates they pay the NSLC based on production amounts. Richard Woodbury, CBC News, Halifax.
2: Employment in Canada's environmental and clean technology products sector has gone up for the fourth straight year. That's according to new numbers released by Statistics Canada. The largest job growth in the sector from 2023 to 24 occurred in Prince Edward Island, which saw more than 12% growth. That was followed by Nova Scotia at 6.5%. Overall in Canada, the environmental and clean technology products sector generated more than 360,000 jobs in 2024. And in the Maritimes, Filipino basketball teams from around the region were in Charlottetown this weekend to compete in the Maritime Basketball League tournament. It's the second year for the regional event. Catherine Lanza is with the Filipino-Canadian Association of PEI. She says about a dozen teams competed last year, and this year there were about 22. Lanza says the Filipino community is very passionate about the sport.
3: Basketball is also a way for us to get together. When these teams came here, they came in with their families, and not just for sportsmanship or for playing the game, but it's also a way of connecting.
2: Lanza says she hopes to see more categories and women playing in the tournament next year. And that is your CBC News to this hour.
4: Thank you, Andrew. Still to come, a check-in on the federal dental plan as Canadians who've previously been covered are being asked to re-enroll. We'll take a look at the impact it's had so far and what critics think can be fixed. Tina Simkin is back now with a look at the weather forecast. Hey, Tina.
5: Hey, well, the skies are being reported as mostly cloudy at the airport, but we're all starting to see some sunshine, and that feels pretty good. Probably the most sunshine today that we've seen all weekend long. We can combine it. We'll get more sunshine today, and I think that is some good news. Our winds are still northerly, so we still have that colder air mass overhead, and that's going to be the case overnight tonight. So there still is a frost advisory in effect for Pictou, Antigonish, Guysborough County, right on through to Cape Breton. So the warmer air is going to start to replace it starting tonight from west to east across the province. We're not going to notice it so much in the daytime highs. They're going to stay fairly consistent in the mid-teens, but that's courtesy of the cloud cover that we're going to see overhead tomorrow. So today we still have that cold air mass in place, but we get more sunshine. So our temperatures will be warmer and the winds will be lighter. So I think that's a good combination. Around 15 degrees, the high. It will be a little bit warmer through the Annapolis Valley away from the coast. And then tonight, the winds become more southerly. Most of the temperatures along the coast are going to drop to around 6 degrees. But again, in Pictou, Antigonish, and Guysborough County, away from the coast, over higher terrain, those temperatures are going to be closer to 2 or 3 degrees. And we could even see some areas that are going to drop near or below freezing in that frost advisory area for tonight. Now, tomorrow, things do begin to change. We're not going to notice it as far as the temperatures are concerned because they're going to be much like they are today. However, it is a different air mass. It's going to be a little bit more humid. You'll notice more of a southwesterly wind tomorrow, 20 at times gusting up to 40 kilometers per hour. Higher wind gusts expected along areas of the coast. Overnight tonight, ahead of the system, the clouds will increase. There is a slight chance for showers, especially across northern Nova Scotia, and then the chances for showers spread southward into the rest of the mainland during the morning tomorrow morning, with a risk of afternoon thunderstorms. Now, this system isn't that strong in the fact that it's going to bring widespread rain. In fact, outside of the thunderstorm forecast, really only a trace to perhaps a couple of millimeters expected from the system itself. But it's kind of like those summertime rules. Whenever there's thunderstorms, they do produce locally heavier amounts of rain, anywhere from 10 to 15 millimeters of rain. So we can expect that near or underneath these thunderstorms. But elsewhere, not a lot of rain with the system. And then once it leaves, we get that southerly wind and our temperatures are going to really start warming up around 19 along the coast on Wednesday and around 26 degrees inland. I don't usually talk about day two and day three in this forecast, but because it's been so cold, I'm just telling you that the light at that end of the tunnel is that tunnel is very short. Wednesday, things really begin to change.
4: All right. We need that. We need some hope when it comes to the weather forecast these days.
5: And some sunshine. That goes a long way for sure.
4: Very good. All right. Thanks, Tina.
5: You're welcome.
4: 22 minutes away from 8 o'clock. Let's go to Matt Brand. Matt, what are you seeing?
6: Well, we're going to be talking about good news later this half hour. We're going to be announcing our contest winners for Happiness Contest. But you know what? Traffic might be making folks happy this morning. It's really not too busy out there right now. Starting with the

0: Bridges, no sign of volume yet. Both McKay and McDonald flowing fine in both directions. However, it is starting to look a little sticky on the side streets in Dartmouth headed towards McDonald, so the McDonald could get busy before too long. Traffic headed towards the Armdale roundabout is just starting to pick up. It's actually fairly light on the St. Margaret's Bay Road right now, but definitely starting to get busier on Herring Cove if you're headed towards the Armdale roundabout, so starting to get to normal volume there. And otherwise, traffic looking pretty light this morning so far anyway, but a couple traffic adjacent things to mention. The Alderney Ferry back to 50 minutes service during peak time, so that's exciting. Also, the Oval is open for the summer season starting at 11 o'clock this morning, if you want to maybe take the ferry there this morning. Mm-hmm. Of course, if you see any issues out there at all, anywhere on the mainland, you can always send us a text or voicemail, 902-222-3802.
1: Excellent. Thank you, Matt. John Hancock is here now with sports. Good morning, John.
2: Hi.
1: So the Kitchener Rangers are the Memorial Cup champs for, what is it, the third time?
2: Yeah, they're third. They're first since 2003. They beat the Everett Silver Tip 6-2 in the final last night. Sam O'Reilly had a goal and three assists to earn another MVP award, joining the past and present NHL stars Brad Richards, Corey Perry, and Mitch Marner, who did it during a regular season, the playoffs, and the Memorial Cup. So three different MVPs for him. O'Reilly finished tied with teammate Jack Pridham in points with 8. Those two helped the London Knights win the Memorial Cup last year. And Kitchener Rangers GM Mike McKenzie said those two helped push Kitchener over the top.
3: Pretty amazing what those guys have done the last few years. And they've done it for a reason. They know how to win. And for us, it was important to bring in guys like that had that experience and that will to win. And it felt like we maybe had to make a trade with London at some point, metaphorically, to get over the hump. So we did it, and it worked out. Sam and Jared were both unbelievable for us.
2: Kitchener coach Jussi Ahokas made history. The first European head coach to win the Memorial Cup on the same day as home country Finland won the World Men's Hockey Championship.
1: Yeah, so the Canada finished out of the medals at the men's championship, didn't they?
2: Yeah, after winning 7 straight in the round robin, after shutting out defending champion U.S. in the quarters, the offense went dead. Finland beat them in the semis, and Norway wins its first medal ever at this event, beating Canada in overtime in that game. Ryan O'Reilly on the Canadian losses.
4: Yeah, we got outplayed 2 games. We let each other down. We let our country down. There's a lot we can learn from it. We feel we underperformed. We're better than what we showed, and we got to learn from this. It's a terrible feeling. It's a waste of time coming over here and coming away with nothing.
2: Finns went on to win the gold, beating the host team Switzerland 1-0 in overtime. And the Stanley Cup final gets underway tomorrow in Raleigh. The Carolina Hurricanes hosting Vegas. First 2 games in Carolina, Tuesday and Thursday.
1: Right, lots of hockey left. Let's talk about some summer sports here. The Jays and the Orioles split a Game 4 series in Baltimore over the weekend.
2: Jays looked good at the beginning, but they got beaten badly yesterday. They were down 9-0 at one point. The Orioles ending up winning 9-5. Peñago did hit a 3-run homer for Toronto. Jays are third in the American League East, 9 back of Tampa Bay. They're off today. They open an interleague series in Atlanta Tuesday with Kevin Gausman getting the start.
1: And you got a grab bag to finish.
2: I do. Soccer, Northern Super League, AFC Toronto shut out Calgary Wild 4-0. On Friday, the Halifax Tides lost to Ottawa Rapid 2-1. In the Canadian Premier League, Forge FC moved into first place after shutting out Calgary. And the Wanderers beat Vancouver FC 1-0 on Saturday. Isn't it nice to see a Nova Scotian making the Canadian FIFA World Cup team? Talking about Jacob Schaffelberg. So congratulations to him. Boy, we're not that far off now from the World Cup. A couple of weeks away.
1: No, it's a big event.
2: And in the WNBA, Toronto Tempo, 5-4 on the season, play their next game Wednesday at New York. The NBA Finals begin Wednesday in San Antonio with the Spurs hosting the Knicks. And Canada's women's rugby sevens team, after 4 straight wins at the World Sevens, lost in the semis to the U.S. and to New Zealand in the third place game. And Félix Auger-Aliassime is the only Canadian still competing in singles at the French Open Tennis Championship, won his third round match on Saturday. There you go.
1: Thanks so much, John.
2: See ya.
1: That's John Hancock with sports. We're about 17 minutes away from 8 o'clock. Well, for people who are enrolled in the Canadian dental care plan. Today, June the 1st, is the last day to renew if you don't want a gap in your coverage.

0: program is available to people who don't already have insurance and who have a net adjusted family income below $90,000. For a checkup on this, Steve Staples is the National Director of Policy and Advocacy with the Canadian Health Coalition, an advocacy group that supports public health care. Good morning, Steve.
1: Good morning, Preston.
0: Why do people need to renew their coverage?
1: Well, it's an important day today. So anyone who has already applied for coverage should reapply today. They have until tonight, but you can also make new applications anytime. The reason you need to reapply is it's kind of baked into the design of the dental plan, Preston, is that your circumstances might change. That is, your income could go, your family income could increase, could decrease over time. If you know, over 100,000 people lost their jobs already this year, you know, because of the economy. So their income would be affected. Their private coverage, if they have private coverage for dental care, could also be affected. Perhaps they lose benefits, lost benefits. Perhaps you got benefits. These are factors that the government looks at in order to figure out whether you're eligible for the federal program. And so that's why you have to renew every year, is they're checking on those eligibility requirements for everybody.
0: Right. And your income may have just sort of ticked up slightly higher than $90,000, in which case you would be ineligible again.
1: That's right. And in fact, if you even changes, if you qualify below the 90,000 household income, not personal, household income, so you and your spouse, if you make less than $90,000 per year, you could qualify. But also, if you make between 80 and 90, you pay 60% of your dental bill. If you make between 70 and 80,000, you pay 40%. And if you make beneath that, It is free. So there's some other hurdles to be calculated even beneath the 90,000.
0: How else does a program like this help Canadians who are struggling to afford dental care?
1: It's been a huge help. You know, the government statistics say that over 2 million people received care last year. A larger number actually applied and were eligible. So there is even an interesting gap there, but it has been filling the gap within Canada where people have not had access to care. You know that our healthcare program has some gaps in it. It's wonderful if you're going to the hospital for care or to a doctor, but you know that there's prescription drugs, dental, vision, these are gaps, mental health, these are gaps in our system. And so the federal government, you know, put some money towards this, quite a bit of money a few years ago with the support of the NDP. It was the Liberal government that brought it in to kind of bridge this gap of people who don't have access to private health insurance and who don't make a lot of money.
0: There have been some reports, Steve, of people who are denied coverage for some of the complicated procedures, crowns, for example. Has that been an issue?
1: Yeah, there's definitely been teething problems, pardon the pun, as the program has been rolled out. That there has been some challenges getting people the coverage they need, getting dentists signed up, and so hopefully this will be addressed. But yeah, there's dentists have been complaining that some of the more complex procedures, crowns, that kind of thing, the applications are being denied. And the company that was contracted by the federal government, that being Sun Life, is confirming eligibility of people for these various procedures. And there seems to be either a communications problem or something happening there where people are not getting explanations as to why they're not being covered. They're working with their dentist. Their dentist is providing information. And you know, Preston, it kind of reminds you of situations you hear from the United States where doctors working in the United States are in arguments with insurance companies all the time to try to get medically necessary care for their patients. And boy, it kind of rings a bell when we're hearing these stories of people struggling to get coverage for complex procedures.
0: Right. Is this generating more and more dentists to enter that field, that profession?
1: I hope so, because certainly it's increasing the demand. I mean, millions of people are now out.

0: available for to receive yeah. dental care who never had before. So there has been some concerns over whether people are going to be able to get access fully to dentists, but I haven't seen the numbers, but I suspect it is, because there was some concern about whether all the dentists were going to sign up for it, but yeah. they've done very well over the last couple of years with that.
1: Any other feedback, Steve, you're hearing about this program, good or bad?
0: Well, look, I talk to dentists from time to time, and when this program was rolled out, they were getting people like seniors into their examination rooms to have their teeth checked. They were talking about stories of tears of joy of people getting care for a long time. And in fact, it's so successful. You know, I'm actually going to be meeting with the health minister later today here in Ottawa, and I'm sure this is going to come up. And we've been advocating to actually expand the program to include a little over four million people who maybe make more than $90,000 in household income a year, but don't have access to private insurance. You know, like imagine two people making $45,000. You know, they could be in the service industry. Not there. They could be small business owners struggling to keep things going. That's not a lot of money, but a little more than $1 billion more a year would extend the coverage to include everybody, make it more like a universal program, similar to what we already have through our provincial plans, which would be more consistent with our healthcare plan, instead of putting up so many hurdles. We just think it'll streamline it, and let's spread the joy to everybody, make sure that everybody has access to it.
1: Okay, well, that's good to hear. I mean, today is the last day to apply. What if you miss that deadline? Is there a grace period?
0: It means your coverage is going to continue for another month, says the government. My understanding is you're going to have to wait till the end of the month before you can reapply again. So hopefully you won't have any gaps in your coverage. But it's always good to confirm your coverage, before you go to the dentist. And if you've never applied for it, you can do so starting tomorrow morning. You'll be able to apply for the coming year.
1: All right, Steve, thanks for this.
0: Nice talk to you, Preston.
1: Steve Staples is National Director of Policy and Advocacy with the Canadian Health Coalition, an advocacy group that supports public health care. 9 minutes away from 8 o'clock.
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2: Our experts are here to answer your questions about navigating the roads as you and loved ones age. 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
4: Yeah, thanks, Bob. And let's stay on the roads for a moment, because the traffic map is showing a collision on Nantucket Avenue in Dartmouth. Nantucket is the road leading to the McDonald Bridge, and it looks like that collision is right next to the cemetery. So you may want to take Wise Road to get to the McDonald Bridge right now, or maybe head for the McKay. Just starting to see some activity on the Dartmouth side of the McKay if you're Halifax bound right now. And of course, if anyone can confirm whether or not we do have a collision on Nantucket, you can reach out on our traffic line at 902-222-3802. As for our weather, we have a lovely looking day ahead. If it's still cloudy where you are, just hold on, because this morning it's going to be mainly cloudy with a chance for showers. However, later this morning, skies will become a mix of sun and cloud with light northerly winds, just 20 kilometers per hour, and a high of 15 degrees for today. So we're still going to be below seasonal today with our temperatures, but definitely going to be warmer than it was on the weekend. Should mention, though, we had a frost warning or frost advisory overnight last night. Looks like that advisory is going to be back again tonight in the eastern mainland. Right now, though, 7 degrees in Pictou, 7 degrees in Lunenburg, and 7 degrees at Chocolate Lake.
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0: Back.
1: Hi, my name is Rosemary Gillis Bowers, and I'm calling from New Glasgow, Nova Scotia. I like spring because it's in the spring that I set up my lanai. I have a carport on my house, and every spring I turn it into the neighborhood lanai. It's a place where friends and family gather around the fire pit and have a drink and some munchies, or just sit and talk. And it's a very cozy place with lots of seats and many tacky signs all over the place. It's a fun place and everyone seems to really enjoy it. I leave my lanai set up until Halloween night. And when the kids come, they hit the jackpot when they get to our house because there's usually at least 8 people giving out treats. It's a one-stop shop, so to speak. And of course, the adults that are there giving out treats also have their own little treats. And it's a great evening. We have a wonderful time. So anyway, just wanted to let you know that's what I like about spring. Thank you very much.
2: Hi, my name is Molly. I am 6 years old. My school is Sacred Heart. What I love about spring is that I get ice cream after school with my dad. Bye, CBC listeners.
3: And my name is Yael, mom to Molly. What I love about spring is getting to take Molly for scooter rides in the morning before school, since the sun is up so much earlier than in the winter and the roads are clear.
4: My name is Jessica. I'm calling from the HRM. And what makes me happy is my little lab puppy, just a year old now, and seeing her experience a lot of the joys that her human enjoys too. So fresh cut grass, seeing the birds and hearing the birds sing, running around, just enjoying the great outdoors, I guess you could say. Thanks so much.
0: And thanks for those calls. We also got an email from Janet Swansburg, who loves to watch her bird feeder at this time of year.
5: And Janet writes, this spring, I had a special treat. I noticed a female cardinal flying in and out of a grapevine I had growing on a chain link pen on the front of my house. At first, I thought she had just found something tasty to eat among the tangled branches. But one day, I noticed a nest nestled deep within the bush. At first, there was no sign of the male, but then I saw them taking turns once the eggs hatched. I would watch one fly in, the other fly out as they changed shifts. Then one day, the male was acting very strange, sitting on a nearby bush and calling. The female never reappeared, but the male cardinal took over the task of feeding the hatchlings and was back and forth every few minutes feeding his babies. A Google suggestion was to put out some black sunflower seeds to help the single parent with the arduous task of feeding the chicks. Eventually, the babies fledged, and now the male cardinal is making regular trips to the feeder and flying off with a few seeds at a time to, I am guessing, feed his fledgling baby cardinals he has tucked away in a safe place until they learn to be independent.
0: A lot of cardinals around this time of year. Thanks for that, Janet. Great story, and a big thanks to everyone who called and wrote. You made our team here very happy. And we threw all those names into a CBC baseball cap and decided to choose 3 winners. And they are Fran Witkins, Chris Stone, and Joanne Strickland. Congratulations to all of you. We'll be in touch about those prizes. And if you didn't win this time, fear not. We are already cooking up another contest. Let's go to the newsroom. Andrew Lamb is there with headlines. Hi, Andrew.
6: Hi, Preston. Nova Scotia's women's provincial curling title has been renamed in honor of the late curling legend and iconic CBC broadcaster Colleen Jones. The Shoppers Drug Mart in Sherbrooke is the only pharmacy serving the Eastern Shore community. It's set to close permanently on June 11th. And more than a quarter of Nova Scotia businesses are expecting prices to rise over the next 3 months. That's according to the latest numbers from a quarterly StatsCan business survey. We'll have more news at 8:30.
5: Thank you, Andrew. Just updating that issue near the McDonald Bridge just before the contest. Had reports of a collision on Nantucket Avenue in Dartmouth. That's the road that leads to the McDonald Bridge. Still looking for some confirmation of this. It is looking busy around that collision. So maybe folks are, maybe that collision is keeping folks from getting onto the McDonald Bridge at the moment. Or maybe the quote collision isn't actually there and it's not too bad. So if there is an issue, I'd love to know about it. That's on Nantucket Avenue. You can give us a shout on the traffic line at 902-222-3802. As for our weather, a beautiful day ahead. It's going to be much warmer than the weekend, although the weekend wasn't very warm to begin with. It's going to be mainly cloudy with a chance for showers, but a mix of sun and cloud a little bit later this morning with a high of 15 degrees. And Tina will have more on the weather a little bit later.

Well, even the happiest things eventually come to an end, and that's the case with our latest contest where we asked, what makes you happy at this time of year? And we were flooded with entries, so let's hear a few more before we wrap things up. Here are some calls that came in to talk.

0: the show.
1: All right, thank you, Matt. When we come back after the news, we'll look at the ethical use of AI with the help of a Dalhousie expert. Also, long-awaited legislation that will see bouncers at bars across Nova Scotia be required to complete criminal record checks and security trainings finally here. But does it go far enough? We'll hear more about that at 8:20. That's coming up. I'm Preston Mulligan here with Matt. We're back after the news.

0: Part of this project is like the greatest joy of my career.
1: The show, hosted by Andrew Fung, had some other standout moments too. Eugene Levy surprised fans with a heartfelt tribute to the late Catherine O'Hara.
2: It was who she was as a person that endeared her to millions.
1: Nirvana, the band, the show, the movie took home Best Picture. 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
1: And Mike Myers was honored with the Academy Icon Award.
4: Canada, I don't know what to say, dude. I'd literally be nothing without you.
1: A night of Canadian moments and a celebration of their global appeal. Griffin Yeager, CBC News, Toronto.
5: That is the latest national and international news from World Report. I'm Martina Fitzgerald. 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
6: Welcome back to Information Morning. I'm Preston Mulligan.

0: It is Monday, June the 1st. Still to come, we'll talk to the head of Dalhousie's AI Forum about what AI should and should not be used for. And there are new rules for bouncers and security staff at bars and restaurants, but some say they don't go far enough.
1: And I think it's really, in my opinion, a very bare-bones approach to training.
0: And Matt Brand is here with a look at traffic and weather. Hello, Matt.
2: Hey, Preston. I was just clicking on various and random webcams across the mainland, seeing lots of cloud, but also seeing blue sky starting to poke through. So, you know, keep that hard-shell case for your sunglasses handy. You're going to be needing them today. Looking at Tina's forecast, and mainly cloudy this morning when we do have a chance for showers. However, later this morning, skies will become a mix of sun and cloud with light northerly winds and a high of 15 for today. So, technically, that's still going to be below seasonal, but much warmer than the weekend. Right now, 8 degrees in Wolfville, 8 degrees in Seafoam, and 7 degrees in downtown Halifax. As for traffic, we've been reporting that the traffic map is showing a collision on Nantucket Avenue. That's the road that leads to the McDonald Bridge on the Dartmouth side. We were looking for confirmation on that, but we haven't heard anything. Plus, it's not very busy around that area, so I'm going to say there is no collision. Right now, traffic fairly light in the city, too, so that includes the bridges. Both McKay and McDonald, pretty light to Halifax at the moment, and no issue if you're going to Dartmouth. So looking pretty good for Monday on traffic. I have no idea why, but we'll just enjoy it for now. And if you do see any issues, give us a shout on the traffic line. 902-222-3802.
0: Thank you, Matt. Let's go to the newsroom. Andrew Lamb is there with local headlines. Good morning, Andrew.
3: Morning, Preston. On Sunday, it was announced that the winner of the Women's Nova Scotia Provincial Curling Championship will now hoist the Colleen Jones Memorial Trophy. The title has been renamed in honor of the iconic CBC broadcaster and curling legend who died last year. We'll hear about how prescription pickups will be offered at the Sherbrooke Public Library. This comes as the Eastern Shore Village is set to lose its only pharmacy. And a Nova Scotia zoologist and photographer has a new book out on Sable Island's wild horses. Full newscast at 8:30.
0: All right, sounds good. 13 minutes after 8 o'clock. Well, we often hear that artificial intelligence is the great disruptor of modern society, but for the most part, we're still figuring out just how and where it can be used. Ian Archibald has done a lot of thinking about that. He is executive director of Deep Sense out of Dalhousie's Faculty of Computer Science. And one of the speakers at AICon Canada held this past week in Halifax. Ian, welcome.
4: Thank you. Great to be here.
0: So while we try to figure out where AI fits in our society, people are using it pretty much every situation. As far as you're concerned, what is AI actually useful for?
4: Oh my goodness, it's useful for so many things. And really in the past 6 months, its utility has increased extensively. So, you know, it can now do math reasonably well, which opens up a huge number of possibilities in the software delivery systems like agentic systems or sort of other types of software that use generative AI are really emerging right now. So we're going to see so many new and interesting use cases in the short term here.
0: It's good at sort of combining and processing sort of empirical data, numbers and math, as you said, but not so good when it comes to a creative project.

0: would you say?
1: Yeah, no, I think that's something that's a really good point, and something we're realizing more and more is that these systems might be amazing at generating information and things like that, but creativity rooted in the human experience and empathy is really still the realm of humans. And it's kind of nice, actually, that it's evolving in a way that it's not replacing those core things that make us human.
0: Many of us have seen the videos from commencement speeches at universities where the speaker will get up, a guest speaker, and talk about artificial intelligence, and then you hear this chorus of booing from the graduates. What do you think of this when you see it?
1: I think it's understandable. You know, a lot of people in the AI industry have been putting forward a message that, you know, it will replace all jobs and, you know, these very sort of negative views because shareholders love it and it means they can raise huge amount of money with the idea of disrupting trillions of dollars in work. But, you know, so I very much understand it. And I think that AI has a bit of a messaging problem right now because the incentives to talk in these sort of hyper fantastic outcomes is really high right now.
0: Tell me more about AI Con Canada, the event this past week in Halifax. What happened there? What surprised you or impressed you about what you saw?
1: I think really what surprised me, impressed me was how far thinking so many of our governments are. There were representatives there from Alberta, BC, here in Nova Scotia, a few other regional governments, at least on the provincial level. And they're really thinking sort of positively and proactively about these technologies and how they can implement them and evolve. And it was really sort of the heart of the conference. It was put on by a firm from the UK who does digital transformation. And they recently purchased a local firm here. So we're getting that sort of lessons and best practices from the UK and Europe. But really what the provincial governments presented across the board on how they're looking at these technologies and looking to implement them to serve people was really impressive.
0: In what way? What's an appropriate use for our provincial governments to rely on artificial intelligence?
1: Sure. So where we're finding these technologies really excels in administrative processes. So much of what we do is just exchanging information through layers of organizations and then trying to action on that information. And one of the great things that AI can do now is it can help synthesize or sort of transfer information and knowledge in ways that are new, novel, unique, and highly efficient. So mm-hmm. If you think of a government function, much of what they do is transferring information and managing regulations and things like that. So the opportunities in a very bureaucratic setting for AI to find massive efficiencies and help with service delivery is huge.
0: Yeah. There's huge pushback whenever people, this came up a few months back in New Brunswick when they were using some AI imagery to in their marketing of alcohol sales. Mm. So there's pushback when we see our governments rely on AI to do things creatively that normally humans would be hired to do.
1: Yeah.
0: And that's
1: a
0: good thing.
1: Yeah, no, and I think that, you know, we're in the middle of this discourse and it's important that we do have this push and pull and diving deep into these issues. You know, this is a generational technology, general purpose technology, which means that it'll impact every part of our working and personal lives. So the implications for these technologies are huge. And I think it's really important that we're having these intensive discussions and, you know, we're finding out what we want it to do in our society and maybe the things that we don't want it to do.
0: We've all seen AI kind of mislead us from time to time. How reliable do you think AI is at this point to produce stuff that's not full of errors?
1: Yeah. Well, it's getting better and better. Like the foundation models are basically doubling in their capacity every 6 to 8 months right now. So they're on an exponential curve and they're getting better and better. And the worry or sort of thing to watch out for right now is they are getting better and better. So we're trusting them more and more. And we still need to stay diligent. It's that old thing of if you play with them a lot and you ask it questions about something that you know a lot about, you have the tendency to go, oh, well, it's missing this information or it got this wrong. But then when you ask it about something that you don't know a lot about, we have this tendency to go, oh, yes,

0: trust the answer and it must be all right. So definitely applying that critical thought and sort of second guessing some of the outputs, especially right now, is a really smart thing to do.
1: What do we need to do as a society to protect ourselves from the misuse of AI?
0: Sure, that's a big question. I think that one place to really start would be looking at our current laws and regulations, because most of them govern things that AI impacts. They just weren't written in a time where it was such a concern. So if you think of something like identity theft versus deepfakes, deepfakes is using someone's image to produce something in generative AI that they did not agree to, or you know, can be used for nefarious sort of deployment. But you know, if we change our identity theft laws to include people's images with AI generated, that's one example of how we could adjust existing laws to regulate the outcome, sort of negative outcomes of these technologies. So we have the tools there in many cases. It's about updating laws. And I'm not saying that's an easy thing to do from a political standpoint, but we don't have to start from scratch in most cases.
1: Yeah, it's interesting. You were talking a moment ago about how provinces are able to, there's some uses here for you when it comes to gathering data and looking at trends and whatnot. You can see how that would be useful for bureaucratically in governments. On the other hand, as you mentioned, it's a difficult thing to regulate, isn't it?
0: Yeah, absolutely. You know, it's moving so fast and it's so powerful. And we're so early in the deployment and evolution of these technologies. Normally, new technologies take time and they kind of emerge on the edges and then they sort of harden or we understand the use cases. We're in this somewhat unique scenario where we're trying to adopt and implement at scale as these technologies are evolving. So we're still very early days. There's still a lot of value to be realized and just the technology evolving. So it's sort of a unique position we're in right now, trying to implement at scale while the technology is quite early and still evolving.
1: Ian, thanks for telling us about this.
0: Yeah, no, thanks for having me. Hope you have a great day.
1: You too. Ian Archibald is Executive Director of Deep Sense out of Dalhousie's Faculty of Computer Science. 22 minutes after 8 o'clock.
2: Yeah, just talking to IA about AI there. As for traffic, the traffic map is reporting a couple collisions right now. One is on the Halifax side of the McDonald Bridge. The other collision reported by the traffic map is on Barrington Street near the big Halifax Shipyard building. So just looking for confirmation on either of those. If there is a collision on the Halifax side of the McDonald Bridge or on Barrington Street near Devonshire, give us a shout on the traffic line. 902-222-3802.
1: Thank you, Matt. Well, Nova Scotia is introducing new rules for bouncers and security staff who are employed by bars and restaurants. Under the new legislation, they'll have to complete security training and take a course on, quote, responsible alcohol service. They'll also need to share the results of a criminal record check with their employer before starting work. The changes come in the wake of several high-profile altercations involving bouncers, including the death of Ryan Sawyer outside of the Halifax Ale House in 2022. Kyle Robar is a manager of policy for the province's alcohol, gaming, fuel, and tobacco division. He spoke with the CBC's Josh Hoffman.
3: Bar security have to do complete training in both security and responsible alcohol service. What's responsible alcohol service mean?
4: That would be, you know, commonly referred to as like your safe serve type of a course. So there are two providers in the province right now that are approved by the Alcohol and Gaming Division to offer that program. And that basically sets out how to serve alcohol appropriately and how to identify signs of intoxication and that sort of thing. So that right now is by law required for anyone that's serving alcohol at a permanent licensed establishment must have that training. So we're simply expanding that to include bouncers because we do want them to recognize potentially when an individual is overserved or intoxicated as well.
3: When it comes to security training, are there certain places people need to go to get that as well?
4: At this very moment, we have one program that's approved. So that is a program that's offered by a government. It's called the Bar Essential Security Training Program. So that is a module that we developed in partnership with the Department of Justice. And that has been offered as the required training program for those

0: cabaret establishments that I mentioned since 2023. So those security personnel for those establishments would have been taking that course since 2023. And that's offered online through our website. And there's no charge at present for that course.
1: Kyle Robar is the manager of policy for the province's Alcohol, Gaming, Fuel, and Tobacco Division. He spoke there with the CBC's Josh Hoffman. The legislation is something many advocates have been asking for years. Terry Griffin is one of them. Her brother Stephen was killed in 1999, and she told Josh she does not think these measures go far enough.
2: The idea that they're going to be providing training for security staff is a good thing. The problem is that we don't really understand what the training actually entails. So it's one thing to talk about training. It's not a concept that they describe, I think, effectively. And so training in this instance, really, they're looking at modeling something after the Alberta Protect program. It's very similar, I believe, to the BEST program that they originally brought in when they first focused on the cabaret regulations. And so really, it's an online training program. There is no instructor. There's no opportunity to practice any de-escalation skills. And I think it's really, in my opinion, a very bare bones approach to training. So, you know, Lee Sawyer and I both asked government on numerous occasions to have the training program vetted by security professionals in our province, and they have refused to do so. So I don't know why they won't consult with professionals that could provide feedback or could say that the program is actually going to be an adequate program to provide the kind of skill sets that we want to see security working at licensed establishments have. So I don't know why they wouldn't want to do that.
3: When it comes to training, what do you think is important for these staff members to be taught and to know?
2: Well, I think the focus on the de-escalation skills is obviously very important. We don't want to see people engaging in kinds of behaviors that can lead to injuries and death, such as what happened to Ryan Sawyer by being put in a chokehold. We want to be able to see, I think, security be able to address issues that arise in a nonviolent manner. I just don't believe that those kinds of skill sets can be learned really effectively online. I'm not saying that you can't gain some knowledge base online, but that's theoretical. And putting those skill sets into practice when you're under an intense situation, which I think a lot of times these security personnel are, I think that's a pretty big step from doing an online training program to applying something effectively in that kind of a situation.
3: Is there anything else you'd like to see done?
2: We've asked them to do a rollout of some sort of awareness campaign so that people who are witnessing or who have information of violent incidents that are happening at bars or concerns about patron safety would know who to call. The other issue, of course, now is that what we did find out, what Lee Sawyer and I did find out, was that the number of bars who will actually be hiring in-house security is actually smaller than I think what we had originally thought. And so some establishments, and maybe these are some of the bigger establishments, are hiring their security through professional security agencies in our province. And so these regulations, to my understanding, will not apply to those security because they're under the jurisdiction of the Justice Department, not the Department of Service. And so I think it creates confusion. I think it creates a problem with cohesiveness. I'm not sure that that's the kind of framework that we really want to be having in our province if we're really seriously concerned about the safety of the public going down to these liquor establishments.
1: Terry Giffen's brother, Stephen, was killed outside a bar in 1999. She was speaking with the CBC's Josh Hoffman. About 1 minute away from local news, Matt.
4: Well, quite a lot has happened in traffic in the last

0: producers like distilleries, vineyards, and craft breweries. And finally, Nova Scotia's Women's Provincial Curling title has been renamed in honor of the late curling legend and iconic CBC broadcaster Colleen Jones. At an event on Sunday, her son Luke Saunders unveiled the Colleen Jones Memorial Trophy. Saunders says it's a nice touch and honor for his mother, and that it's been fulfilling to work with the Nova Scotia Curling Association in building towards the announcement. Jones died last year at the age of 65 after a three-year battle with cancer. And that is your CBC News for Nova Scotia.
1: Thank you, Andrew. Well, for our last check on traffic, we do have a couple collisions out there. One is on the Halifax side of the McDonald Bridge, just off the McDonald. If you're headed towards Gottigen, listener told us there's a tow truck on the scene, but you might want to take the McKay to Halifax at the moment until that's cleared up. And we do have some slowdown starting to form on Highway 111, also known as the Cirque. That's outbound on the Cirque, approaching exit 7. That's the Portland Street exit. That's because there is a collision in that exit 7 ramp.
2: Mm-hmm. All right, thank you, Matt. Tina Simpkin is back for a final check-in on the forecast. Hey, Tina, loving this sunshine right now.
3: It really feels good, doesn't it? Just lifts the spirits after a very cold and kind of dreary weekend. The winds have calmed down today. We've got bright sunshine and the temperatures are going to respond. Most of the temperatures along the coast around 15 degrees. I'm sure through areas of the Annapolis Valley, it's going to be a little bit warmer and a little bit cooler in the eastern mainland, only because the clouds will be in and out of the skies a little bit more here. Now, a mix of sun and clouds is the expected average sky condition for today, but the clouds will be back and on the increase overnight tonight, and that will bring at least a chance of showers towards sunrise for most. The winds will become light and southerly overnight and then pick up from the southwest during the day tomorrow, 20 gusting up to 40 kilometers per hour. So a little bit windy, but a different kind of air mass. The humidity is going to start to come up. We won't notice it in the temperatures as much because the clouds will be back and there will be showers, even a slight risk of an afternoon thunderstorm tomorrow. Generally speaking, about a trace to a couple of millimeters of rain can be expected throughout the day tomorrow, but underneath thunderstorms, do anticipate more rainfall, anywhere from 10 to perhaps up to 15 millimeters should those thunderstorms develop tomorrow afternoon.
2: All right. Wednesday looks good, though, doesn't it?
3: Wednesday looks bright, sunny, and warm.
2: All right. We can't wait for that. Thanks a lot, Tina.
3: You're welcome.
2: And that is going to do it for us today. My name is Preston Mulligan here with Matt Brandt. Have a great day. We'll talk to you again tomorrow morning.

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And you can learn more by visiting the CBC Disability Life website, a resource for Canadians with disabilities, their caregivers, and allies.

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0: stand-up comedy. Where can I go to bomb? She'll tell you how failure ultimately helped her succeed and why playing a character based on her own life in the TV show Hacks was horrifying.
1: This is CBC News. It's 10 o'clock. Good morning, I'm Andrew Lamb. We begin with international news. Almost 5 years after Ottawa promised to help

10:30, 6 degrees and partly cloudy in Sydney. 10 degrees in Halifax, where it's mostly cloudy. Also 10 degrees in Amherst, where it's partly cloudy. Yarmouth, it's 10 degrees and mostly cloudy. I'm Andrew Lamb. Here's what's making

0: 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May 31st to June 6th is National Accessibility Week, celebrating the contributions of Canadians with disabilities, promoting accessibility and inclusion across the country, while removing barriers and ensuring equal participation for all Canadians. 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
1: Listen, it's been a gigantic year for Canadian film and TV, and it was all on display last night at the Canadian Screen Awards. Heated Rivalry broke the record for most wins, took home 16 awards. North of North won 9. It was a night to celebrate Canada's global hits. The group chat will weigh in.
2: This is CBC News. It's 11 o'clock. Good morning. I'm Andrew Lamb. We begin with international news. Taking to social media this morning, U.S. President Donald Trump insists Iran wants to

Stating Israeli strikes undermine any possible prospect of diplomacy. He says the responsibility lies with the U.S. And he says Iran's view is that Israeli actions are not separate from those by Washington. The decision complicates an already fragile ceasefire strained by U.S. strikes on Iranian military targets over the weekend. French President Emmanuel Macron says the Navy has seized an oil tanker that's

0: says the seizure borders on international piracy. And finally, UNB St. John student who finished his undergrad is studying how a substance made by honeybees might be used to treat an aggressive cancer. Luke Boatent graduated last week in biomedical sciences and health. He's part of a biomedical research group exploring nature-inspired treatments for blood cancers. Boatent studies the molecules found in bee glue and how they might slow down or halt a subtype of lymphoma known as activated B cell or ABC.
1: Bee glue has lots of components, and the component that we focused on for our research is called the caffeic acid phenethyl ester, or in short form, CAPE, which has been shown by other researchers to have anti-inflammatory, antioxidant, and anti-cancer effects.
0: The work has earned institutional, provincial, and regional research awards. Boatent says it's also given him a clearer sense of direction and how he wants to pursue a career in oncology.
2: All right, Cassie, thanks so much for that. Hello, Nova Scotia. Happy Monday to you. My name is Jeff Douglas. You are now on Main Street.
3: The news is next on CBC Radio 1. Then it's Main Street.
2: Or heck, let's just do Main Street right now. With three possible pipeline routes now public, routes Alberta would like to use to send oil across northern BC. All right, we're going to talk, we're going to hear from David Giles about some of the improvements in pipeline design in recent years. David is a Nova Scotian, lives out in Seaforth. He's a piping designer. He's worked all across this continent on most of the major oil and gas fields. And he's going to talk about some of the engineering developments, but also some of the considerations that go into putting down a pipeline in the 21st century and how that may have changed, even since the Keystone pipeline, which would have gone down 20 years ago. Also on the program, we're going to check in on a year-long underwater monitoring program in Halifax Harbor to see what the people involved with hope to learn and to listen in, as you heard if you were listening before the top of the hour, on some of our undersea neighbors. We're also calling Halifax home. And Julie Lawrence, a super mom vying to be the super mom in a competition that I dare say she redefined by entering. So anyway, Julie Lawrence back with us on Main Street. Very, very, very happy to have her return here. 6 minutes past the hour of 3 o'clock. Ryan Sun, it's been a minute since I've seen you.
4: Yeah.
2: Between you being away, me being away.
4: Yeah.
2: Wow, man, you're looking well.
4: You are too. Welcome back.
2: Thank you. Thank you. Thanks.
4: Yeah. Beard's looking fresh.
2: Isn't it?
4: Yeah.
2: Fresh, snowy white.
4: Well, you know.
2: That's it.
4: Yeah. Looks good. It's been a while. You look very distinguished.
2: That's it. Well, it's kind of a, I'm going for the CBC of yesteryear look, you know, maybe he's asking. Maybe one day.
4: Yeah.
2: You know, maybe.
4: Okay. Yeah.
2: Maybe I'll go to a goatee in the end and the round glasses, a little bow tie.
4: That's right.
2: A little Michael Enright.
4: Between you and Rob, both rocking the beards, I'm feeling a little naked here, I gotta say.
2: We're just like ZZ Top. It's just like ZZ Top.
4: That's right.
2: Dusty Billy, and then oddly, Frank Beard was the guy in ZZ Top who didn't have a beard.
4: Right.
2: I don't know if that was intentional or not. But yeah. Anyway, yeah, think of yourself as the drummer.
4: Well, I'll tell you this. I don't want to go down too much of a rabbit hole here. But whenever I'm off, I love to not shave because I have to shave, obviously. And every time I go back on the air, I'm reminded of how brutal my beard is. It's just looked like it's patchy and it's just not good. It's not a Ron Dublay, Jeff Douglas beard.
2: But the beard has been redefined now. If you see like a lot of folks are, you don't need that. Like Rob's beard is particularly hirsute.
4: Yeah.
2: The beard now, the tolerance for beard is much broader.
4: Maybe much so, broader. But I feel like for television, it needs to be a certain,
2: a little less Chernobyl.
4: Yes.
2: I probably can't say that. Is that, yeah.
4: No.
2: You know what I mean.
4: Yeah, exactly. Yeah. I know exactly what you mean. Yes. I've got some beard envy here. But and it would have been helpful over the weekend because it was so cold.
2: I was grateful for this.
4: Yeah. This week, though, we're already starting to warm up. Because

0: As you know, we're back to work on this Monday. We're already starting to warm up. Temperatures out there right now ranging between 12 and 16 degrees, which is, you know, getting close to seasonal. We should be around 16, 17 this time of year. It's going to be a chilly night tonight, though. We do have a frost advisory in effect for the Northeast. Partly cloudy skies, a chance for isolated showers overnight in the north. Temperatures are going to be ranging between 2 and 6 degrees. But dropping to zero in low-lying areas of the Northeast. So a frost advisory in effect if you are, I can't imagine that anybody's got frost-sensitive plants in the ground yet. What weather have you had to get them in there? But if you do, if you've been an eager beaver, then make sure you bundle them up tonight. Mainly cloudy, I should say, a mix of sun and cloud for tomorrow. We will see some mainly cloudy skies more towards the north and east and into Cape Breton. There's a chance for some widespread scattered showers and a risk for thunderstorms tomorrow afternoon. We'll see southwest winds, 20 gusting to 40, highs of 13 to 17. And then as we look ahead to Wednesday, a mix of sun and cloud, highs on Wednesday looking set to range between 16 and 20. Thursday, 18 to 22.
1: Now we're talking.
0: Friday, 22 to 25. And then the weekend. And we'll have a front that comes through Friday night into Saturday, which will reset our temperatures, of course. But mid-teens, mid to high teens, looks like we'll hang on to those for the weekend. So
1: yeah, let's leave it there for now.
0: Okay, we'll end on Friday.
1: And let's leave it there for now because I have great faith that, as you've so often told, like 96 hours is a long way out.
0: Yeah, it's
1: true. You know, 120 hours, that's a long way out. Anything could happen.
0: That's right. Predicting the future is tough business, especially 96 to 100 plus hours.
1: Exactly.
0: Yeah.
1: Nope. Let's go. The week looks great. It's looking like a great week.
0: It is.
1: All right, Ryan Stone, we'll see you at 4:30.
0: Thanks, Jeff.
1: Ryan Stone's our afternoon meteorologist. He'll be back here after Cassie's newscast, the bottom of the 4 o'clock hour. Traffic board telling me that things generally moving well, but there was noted about half kilometer of heavy traffic moving slowly down Herring Cove, heading for the intersection with Old Sambro. Also heavy traffic on Old Sambro, heading from Dentich to the intersection with Dunbrack. And we have word of an incident on the 111th heading north between Mount Hope and Portland. Rob Dublay is here with me. He'll be keeping you up to date as the info comes in. Please do send the info in. You can do that via text or voicemail, 902-222-3802. And now, here we go. It is 11 minutes past the hour at 3 o'clock. Time for the Monday edition of Canada's Ocean Playlist. Granville Green has officially dropped its 2026 lineup for Port Hawkesbury's outdoor concert series, July 5th, this Friday, day one, and they're starting things off with a banger, Andre Petipaw. That is the, I believe, the Entertainer of the Year, ECMA Entertainer of the Year this year. And man, make no mistake, he could be any Entertainer of the Year any year. He's going to open the season and warm up the stage for this feller from Luke's View. This is Classified Wonder.

seven-piece powerhouse out of Sydney, Cape Breton, Argy Schaller and the Peacemakers with Shake Up the Night. That track was released as a single in 2025. Word on the street is that that group has also been steadily working on their third studio album. That would be the band's first new full-length album since their 2019 release, B-Sides and Other Lies, and the songs From Dirt Roads Deluxe album. Schaller and the Peacemakers playing Granville Green July 12th. Opening for them, Isabella Sampson. You're listening to Main Street on CBC Radio 1. We are whipping through the Granville Green, some of the artists who are going to be playing Granville Green this summer. On July 19th, another great show. Brett Matthews and Lenny Gallant are going to be on the Granville stage from Shelter from the Storms. Here's Lenny on the Minnehaha.

from the festival, Tim Baker, The Shield. Tim is on the Granville Green in Port Hawkesbury on July 26th, opening for Tim Jordan, musician. The opening acts, I just said these are like double bills, all of them super, super strong, well-programmed, well-done Granville Green. 28 and a half minutes past the hour.

of 3 o'clock. In our next half hour in the program, if the idea of a new pipeline or perhaps even a crossing a river in northern BC makes you nervous, is that because maybe you, like me, are drawing from history, I guess, looking back in time, what has happened and what kind of technological advances have been made? David Giles is a pipeline designer, or piping designer rather, tells us a bit about how the job of constructing pipelines and planning routes has changed over the past couple of decades. Then Canada receives a D+ grade from Food Banks Canada in its annual report on poverty, but the report suggests fixing employment insurance could help. We're going to be joined by Richard Matern, who's research director of Food Banks Canada. And later on in the program, our health contributor, Iris Gorfinkel, is going to explain why summer viruses are more likely to attack your gut. Also, is the existence of the man flu backed by science? Very contentious. Very contentious. Dr. Gorfinkel reveals how testosterone may handicap the male immune system and perhaps so much more. Coming up on 30 minutes now past the 3 o'clock hour, also known as 3:30, we're going to wrap up with two more songs. Sunday, August 2nd, John Hines and Frank Sultana open Granville Green. And this guy's going to shut her down. Here's Aaron McDonald with What's the Point?

One of a kind. What's the point? Aaron McDonald Band. Aaron is playing Granville Green on August 2nd. And who we didn't get to today, Rhea May. Sunday, August 9th, Rhea is going to play the last of the Granville Green shows of the 2026 season.

0: He's in That's Your Playlist, curated by Robert Dublay. And here is Cassie with your headlines.
1: Thanks, Jeff. Well, five branches of the Annapolis Valley Regional Library System will close in July due to what the AVRL says is a lack of necessary funding. On July 20th, the following branches will close: Hansport, Kentville, Lawrencetown, Middleton, and Port Williams. The AVRL says it simply cannot support all 11 branches on the funding it currently receives. And workers at Canada Post have approved a new collective agreement. It comes after multiple strikes and back-to-back work orders last year. Some 55,000 union members voted more than 85% in favor of the five-year deal. It includes a 6.5% as well as a 3% wage hike in the first 2 years. And I will have more news coming up at 4:30.
0: All right, Cassie, thanks so much for that. Mr. Dublay.
2: Hello.
0: Hello. Hello, friend.
2: Hello. That's how I answer the phone now. Super cautious because you never know.
0: Hello. I can't believe you answer the phone.
2: Sometimes I change my voice just because people say.
0: Yeah.
2: They're recording your voice so they can come.
3: Hello.
4: Hello.
3: Hello.
4: Hello.
0: Answer like a computer yourself.
2: That's right.
0: I never answer my phone.
2: I give super long pauses. Hello.
0: Hell.
2: This is Robert. And I never refer to myself.
3: I think you should do traffic like that.
2: Yeah. So traffic's not much has changed. A couple of areas getting a little bit busier, and I'm still kind of hyper-focused on what we mentioned off the top of the show here, so that things are generally moving well pretty much everywhere. I did get some sort of grumbly word that there was an incident on Agricola near North, and I looked into that intersection, and it is a bit busy, but not enough to convince me anything big is happening. So, you know, if you're passing through there in the next couple of minutes, just let me know what you're seeing. But the red parts on the map that are a little bit unusual, of course, that half kilometer of heavy traffic moving slowly down Herring Cove Road as you're heading towards the intersection with Old Sambro. And there's also some heavy traffic on Old Sambro heading from Dentheath right into the intersection with Dunbrack. And it is unusual to see both of those because they're in such close proximity to each other. So if you're passing through either, you know, a minute or two added to your commute is all you'll need. 902-222-3802 if anything else happens to come up today.
0: There are tens of thousands of kilometers of pipeline in this country carrying oil and refined products. That's overland and within refineries. The government of Alberta is doing everything it can to advocate for more. This morning on World Report, we heard some details about where Alberta is hoping the next one will run.
5: Alberta is working to finalize plans for a new oil pipeline to the BC coast. CBC News has obtained documents with details about the project. They were used in consultations with local communities, and they give a glimpse into the potential routes the province has in mind. Here is business reporter Kyle Bax with the exclusive.
6: There's a lot of mountains in the way. It's a difficult country.
7: The Alberta government is considering four different routes for a new oil pipeline to the West Coast. Documents obtained by CBC News show three of the routes on a map through northern BC. For Grant Sprague, a former deputy energy minister in Alberta, he sees many challenges, from tough terrain to protected areas and major waterways home to salmon.
6: I see, as I look at those maps, either you're dealing with the Nass River or you're dealing with the Skeena, both really important rivers.
0: That is part of a report by our colleague Kyle Bax. Alberta is also exploring the idea of a fourth proposed route through southern BC and a port into the Vancouver area. The federal government has made the pipeline's construction contingent upon the advancement of a proposed carbon capture, utilization, and storage initiative. Environmental and climate action groups are obviously concerned. BC and some First Nations are yet to be convinced. But if all were to go according to plan, design and construction of the pipeline could commence as early as September 1st of 2027. So what does pipeline technology look like in the 21st century? David Giles is a piping designer who has worked across all the major oil and gas fields in North America. I reached him the week before last at his home in Seaforth.
8: Pipelines are part of national security. They're treated that way in the U.S. and especially nowadays with, you know, what's going on over in Iran. Like it's going to become very obvious very quickly, you know, why we need pipelines in this country.
0: So you're a senior piping designer. I'm assuming that could be anything that moves through a pipe. Fluid, gas,

0: whatever and anywhere. It sounds like you've worked within refinery contexts, but also overland. Is that right?
1: I've worked everywhere. I mean, in Alberta, you know, a lot of it was pipeline based. You know, it would be a well site. Oil comes out of the well site, goes through a pipeline, ends up at a gathering, you know, at a storage facility, and then would eventually end up at a refinery somewhere. And that's basically how it works. It would either end up at a gas plant if it was natural gas, or it would end up at a refinery if it was oil.
0: Right. When did you start immigrate over to pipeline?
1: 1998.
0: Holy cow.
1: Yeah.
0: So almost 30 years ago. What kind of shifts have you seen in advancements, I guess, in technology during that time?
1: Well, I think early days, I think, you know, a pipeline was, you know, they would dig a trench and you would install a pipeline when you hit water crossings, especially the water crossings are really big changes that have occurred. You know, they used to, you know, you could dam off the water crossing and then dig a trench underneath the water crossing and then run your pipeline and then fill it in, you know, or they would dig a trench and sink the pipeline, encase it in concrete and sink the pipeline, or buy, you know, or use berms or whatever to kind of temporarily bypass the waterway as you dig your trench and put your pipeline in and then restore it back to its original condition. But nowadays they do it quite different. When you do hit a waterway, now everything is directionally drilled. So you could be 7 meters to 20 meters underneath the waterway now. And it's really all dependent on the angle that you and where you're able to set your directional drilling rig. And that determines, so it's so much farther underground now than what it used to be. You're not disturbing the waterway. You're not near the waterway. You're not touching the waterway. You're going far under the waterway nowadays. And they do that for anything, you know, any kind of crossing, anything, you know, everything nowadays is directionally drilled. So
0: pipelines, I think for me personally, are one of these things where, you know, I heard stories growing up in the 80s and the 90s of pipeline spills and bitumen or crude, whatever, coming out, getting into a waterway or into a wetland, you have a big disaster. And those are the stories that my mind sticks with, right? Like that is the reality as I understand it with oil pipelines. Does directional drilling and being able to give yourself that workaround when it comes to rivers or wetlands, does that decrease the potential for those kind of spills?
1: I would say it dramatically decreases it because it's so far under the waterway that, and I mean, especially nowadays with the technology, as far as being able to be able to sense pressure drops or whatever. I mean, they're able to manage a leak, you know, very easily nowadays. But because you're so far under, I mean, there's always risk, but
0: sure.
1: I think a pipeline is based on, you know, Canadian statistics is like safe to like 99.99%. I mean, I don't know how you get any safer than that. I mean, the chances of a spill, and I mean, especially nowadays where you're not digging through a waterway, now you're going way under a waterway. The chances of leaks seem to me to be far less. It's near impossible, really.
0: So directional drilling is one big advancement, being a horizontal drilling. And I've heard that in even gas exploration, that was a game changer there as well. Let's talk about some of the materials. I don't know, when was Keystone built? 2010? Does that make sense? Early 2000s?
1: Yeah, it'd be early 2000s, I guess.
0: And have there been advancements in materials, like even in the past 20 years? And what are we using when it comes to actually pipeline material now compared to, say, the early 2000s or the 90s or the 80s, the 70s?
1: Well, I would think that the steel is basically the same. I mean, I'm sure that the standards of inspection and whatnot are more rigid now. The coatings that they use inside these pipelines may have advanced. I'm not 100% sure on that.
0: Okay.
1: But I assume that the coatings that they use on the inside of the pipe,

0: pipeline are advanced. I mean, at the end of the day, I mean, I always look at it like this. A pipeline company, when they go into building a pipeline, they're responsible for that pipeline. They're responsible to make sure that it doesn't leak. You know, I just can't imagine a CEO. I mean, I think it's I've got it written down here, the Pipeline Safety Act, which basically is a polluter pays principle. And a CEO would not want the expense of a leak. They would not want the PR disaster of a leak. I think in the past, you know, some of these leaks that have happened, I think it's because of, you know, lessons that they had to learn, you know, back then. They're, you know, I think a lot of those lessons have been learned now.
1: Right.
0: You know, I don't think you can take and compare 20 years or 30 years, you know, ago and use it as a standard for today because it's just so different. I think these standards that they use, like the CSA standards, the Z662 standards, I mean, they're evolving. They always are evolving. And disasters, like anything, you know, cause it to become more tighter.
1: We learn from them. We learn from them. And as far as actually, you had mentioned sensors, you know, and pressure sensors throughout the length of pipelines. And I know traditionally, historically, it was like visual inspections. And you can imagine that, you know, like people driving along a pipeline on an ATV or whatever, like you're only as good as your spotter. But what is in place now? Like when you're designing a pipeline, what kind of alert or alarm systems do you have to integrate into the pipeline? Also curious about, you know, should there be a leak if there are like automatic shutoffs or anything like that, that can control, I guess, the degree of the spill?
0: Well, generally a pipeline, you know, if you just keep it really simple, you know, if you start at the start of a pipeline, you would have a thing called a pig sender, which is basically a pressurized tube that allows you to open and close valves. And it would allow you to put a piece of equipment called a pig into the pipeline. From there, at the end point would be a pig receiver. Same concept, reverse order. In between, every so many kilometers, and I'm not sure the amount of kilometers, but every so many kilometers, that pipeline needs to come up above ground. There will be a riser where there will be valving and automatic shutoffs. There will be instrumentation that will read things like pressure, and that will exist throughout the pipeline. So every so many kilometers, that will happen. And basically, all like that instrumentation will read back at a control panel somewhere. If it's in Alberta, maybe it's in Calgary, it's reading back to a, you know, an operation center. And those sensors can read, you know, a slight pressure drops. It can tell when changes to the pressure of the pipeline, and that will either signal an automatic shutdown of the pipeline at various locations throughout on those risers, so that you're shutting in that pipeline and not allowing it to continuously leak. So if there is a leak detected, if those sensors do detect a leak, they will shut that pipeline in. The pigging, generally what they do, they have two types of pigs. One pig is a utility pig, is for cleaning. So basically you put it in, you open some valves, you put it into the launcher, you close some valves, and the pressure of the oil or natural gas will push it through the pipeline, and it will clean the sludge and whatnot out of the pipeline to clear blockages, to ensure a good flow. But then there's also a smart pig that they use, which is also full of sensors, and same concept. They will put those into the pipeline, and it will detect things like corrosion and cracks. And then also throughout the pipeline as well, they'll have what they call cathodic protection. Basically, it's very similar to the rod that you have in a water heater, and it's sort of like a sacrificial anode that will help control where corrosion happens. Obviously, they have coatings that protect against corrosion.

0: and the material that is selected as well, the steel, is also selected for the type of material that they have going through that pipeline, because not all oil is or gas is exactly the same, right? You know, you might have heavy oil, you know, in northern Alberta, or it could be conventional oil, you know, down in the U.S. or whatever. I mean, everything is selected for the material and the pressure, right, and, you know, that kind of stuff.
1: And so that they would pick different alloyed steels or whatever for the different products. If I don't know if it's pH or whatever, but I'm assuming it's so that they will be more resilient to the material they're going to
0: be carrying. Exactly. Yeah. I mean, if the product is very corrosive, they'll choose material that's designed to be able to handle those corrosive properties, basically.
2: David Giles is a piping designer. He's worked on oil and gas projects all over North America. Spoke with me a week before last from his home in Seaforth, and we're going to post an extended version of that conversation to our listen page, cbc.ca/mainhfx.

0: How you doing?
1: Hi, my name is Willow. You're listening to... What? Oh, yeah. 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
2: A new report says Canada is still failing people who are food insecure. Food Banks Canada has given the country a D+ in its annual poverty report card. Slight improvement from last year's D. The organization has a new policy suggestion this year calling for changes to employment insurance. That is a program meant to provide coverage for people between jobs, depending on their circumstances. Richard Matern is a research director at Food Banks Canada. Joins me now. Richard, how are you? Welcome back.
3: Oh, thank you.
2: Yeah. Why? It's interesting. The change or the pivot for as far as policy suggestion this year to employment insurance. What are you seeing there?
3: Well, the people who are employed now are the fastest growing of segment of food bank clients. And also, it's interesting to note or important to note that the majority of food insecure people are employed or in the labor market. So what it's telling us is that the trends we're seeing more people who are either working or who are in between jobs who are not getting adequate coverage through the labor market. And EI, modernizing EI, plays a very important role into addressing some of those issues.
2: And what are some of the structural problems, I guess, with the current EI?
3: Yeah, EI was created as we know it. It was created in a post-war labor market that doesn't exist anymore. So at the time, full-time stable employment was the norm when EI was created. We've now shifted towards more part-time, casual, seasonal employment. You're seeing, of course, more gig work and the like. Those are the individuals who are not covered by the present system. About a third of people who are in the labor market have access to EI, which means many people are not eligible. And so one of the key issues is expanding the eligibility so more people can qualify, whether that's people who are working part-time hours or it's people who might not be considered standard in standard employment, such as gig work, creating a new stream to support them and also increasing the amount that people can get. Because right now, 55% probably isn't cutting it in light of today's affordability challenges.
2: Wondering, Richard, what you think of other solutions, other attempts, I guess, to help folks out that the government, various levels of government have come up with, thinking about things like the grocery and essentials benefit. What role do you see for them or are they effective?
3: Oh, they are effective and there's no silver bullet. Essentially, the groceries and essentials benefit was a really key initiative announced to help acknowledge and address some affordability challenges, as have been initiatives around affordable housing and constructing affordable housing. The most successful policies are usually the ones that all work together at the national and provincial level, either by addressing income security gaps, such as EI reform, or increasing social assistance rates, along with housing policies, along with things like

0: increasing minimum wage. Those types of initiatives all work together to create a system that helps people get the food they need.
1: That's true, right? Because the income aspect of it is one, but then there is also the other side of that equation.
0: Yeah, that's right.
1: So we've gone from a D to a D plus. You know, it's I don't know if it's anything to be proud of, but it is an improvement. Where did that improvement come from?
0: That improvement primarily came from the legislative initiatives that have been made. So again, the introduction of the grocery and essentials benefit, the progress towards automatic tax filing for low-income people, expanded dental care. That was a real fundamental introduction of a program that, while it doesn't increase the money in people's pockets, it helps reduce out-of-pocket spending. And strengthening of the Canada Child Benefit, that really helped to nudge Canada's overall grade to the D+. However, more needs to be done in the face of the immense challenges that people are experiencing and the very high levels of food insecurity.
1: Richard, just from a very high level, are there things, because it does, sometimes I feel like, well, I look at it and say, okay, there's, you know, an attempt here or, you know, a movement over here, policy change here, rent control over there. Like you said, it's kind of piecemeal. There's all these... Mm-hmm. disparate, but somehow, you know, they work together, attempts to get a handle on this. From where you sit, is there something that we're missing, like from a charting point of view, or like a beacon? Is there something where like the whole system just needs a nudge around in one way or another that might be a little easier than chipping away and kind of plugging holes?
0: Well, essentially, those are the key recommendations we have in this year's POD report card. There's two fundamental aspects of our social safety net right now, and that's one of them is EI, which we're calling to reform permanently, a modern EI for a modern workforce. And then the second is conduct a national review of social assistance and the role of federal transfers in helping provinces enabling people to get enough money that they need within social assistance. So those are two fundamental aspects of our social safety net, which if you address those, you will see significant improvements in the system. But in the meantime, indeed, the other aspects are still important, those provincial initiatives and then various federal initiatives to address affordability. Everything counts right now, and we do see the impact of that.
1: Richard, thanks for your time.
0: Thank you.
1: Richard Matern is Research Director at Food Banks Canada.
2: Hello, please leave a message after the tone.
3: Hello, Main Street. I'm calling from Hike Nova Scotia to let you know that we're starting a hiking club for blind and partially sighted hikers in HRM. We'll offer bus transportation and volunteers trained to assist hikers. If you are blind or partially sighted and would like to start hiking or hike more, please sign up to join the club. Those who stick with the club over multiple trips will receive free hiking gear. The hiking club is offered with the support of the Nova Scotia Office of Equity and Anti-Racism. 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It teaches how to assist blind and partially sighted hikers on the trail. 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That's hikenovascotia.ca. Thanks and happy trails.
1: Happy trails indeed, Mr. Dublay.
4: To you. I don't know how that song, Happy Trails, to you. Yours?
1: Till we meet again.
4: Something like that. And happy trails to everybody out there on the roads today, because things are not bad, totally manageable. We do see some heavy traffic coming across the McKay Bridge into Halifax, but it's not the kind of stuff you need to worry about. Just know that around the former tolls, you'll slow up a little bit. Midspan gets to be pretty good, and then heavy again as you're getting off the bridge. And I really just believe that's largely related to the construction that's happening in the area. North Street's a little bit busy, and there's a little traffic on the McDonald as you're heading over into Dartmouth. But again, I should just put it out there. None of this overly concerning at this point. Just a couple things you'll want to know if you're out there. We did get some more information on Agricola Street. There is a report of an incident that has happened. You're going to see it between West and Roberts Street as you're headed up towards north. So if that's your typical commute home, may want to, you know, get down to Maynard or over to Roby or something like that, just to make things a little bit easier for yourself. Lower water's getting a little bit busier, and

0: so is Quinpool as you're headed down into the roundabout. That's pretty much everything outside of some heavy traffic on Hammond's Plains Road, headed west, before Larry Utech. But that's kind of always there. 902-222-3802. It got pretty rough last week.
1: Did it?
0: Yeah, through there. Yeah, it was like from Blue Water all the way out to Lucasville.
1: Let's hope that that was an aberration.
0: Yes.
1: We're going to hand you off here to the network for a little bit of what's happening around the world. After that, we're going to take a listen to some of what and who is happening under the water in the Halifax Harbor.
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7: Have you heard comedians talk about how this, you know, current political moment we're in is bad for comedy? The Irish comedian Vittoria Angelone is here, and he wants to challenge that whole premise. He'll tell you whether or not he thinks comedians should even use their platforms to discuss major world events.
8: From CBC News, The World This Hour, I'm Kaz Poivin. CBC News has obtained a draft version of Prime Minister Mark Carney's artificial intelligence strategy. The document, titled AI for All, outlines how Ottawa plans to integrate the technology into Canadian lives. One of them is free AI literacy training for all Canadians by 2031. The CBC's Benjamin Lopez-Steven has more.
9: After months of delays, Canadians are getting their first look at Canada's national AI strategy. Ottawa wants to provide access to free AI literacy training by 2031. On AI safety, the federal government says it will introduce a consumer privacy law and it will modernize online safety laws to protect Canadians, especially children. However, the draft strategy does not specify what those changes will look like. There are also measures to encourage more Canadian businesses to adopt AI. The draft strategy was presented to Carney's cabinet last week, according to a source, but it is not a final version and could still be revised. The Prime Minister's office and the AI Minister's office declined to provide a comment. Benjamin Lopez-Steven, CBC News, Ottawa.
8: The state of Florida is suing OpenAI, the company behind ChatGPT. The complaint alleges the company's software can encourage self-harm and provide information to school shooters. The state's Attorney General, James Uthmeyer, says the tech giant knowingly and aggressively marketed the product while concealing those risks.
10: People are getting hurt, parents are getting deceived, and they need to pay for it. So today we're going to send a message to OpenAI. Get ready for a fight, and there's not one more important than this right now.
8: The suit also alleges ChatGPT scrapes data from minors without parental oversight, and it accuses OpenAI and its CEO, Sam Altman, of disregarding warnings from experts both inside and outside the company. The lawsuit seeks billions of dollars in damages and changes how the company can interact with young users. OpenAI has not yet responded. The International Cricket Council has suspended Cricket Canada's membership. That decision follows an exclusive report from the CBC's Fifth Estate. The investigation detailed allegations of corruption and financial mismanagement at Cricket Canada. The ICC says the organization committed serious breaches of its membership obligations. Immediately following the report by the Fifth Estate in May, the international body froze Cricket Canada's funding. During the suspension, Canada's national cricket teams will still be able to take part in ICC events. U.S. President Donald Trump says Israel and Hezbollah have agreed to dial back fighting. That's after Iran announced it would halt negotiations with the U.S. unless Israel ends its escalating military operation in Lebanon. Israeli forces recently made their deepest incursion into Lebanon in more than a quarter century. Katie Nicholson reports.
11: In a post on social media, Donald Trump says he's had productive and good calls with Israel and Hezbollah, and that Israel has agreed to turn its troops back. It's a reversal for Benjamin Netanyahu, who earlier had ordered fresh strikes on the southern suburbs of the Lebanese capital, where it is targeting Iranian proxy military group Hezbollah. Trump also claims he had a very good call with Hezbollah, which agreed that all shooting will stop and that, quote, Israel will not attack them and they will not.

0: week. Her partner has not yet been announced. Williams, who is 44, has not competed professionally in tennis since the year 2022. That's your World This Hour. For CBC News, I'm Kaz Boivin.
1: All right, Kaz, thanks so much for that. Hello again, Nova Scotia. My name is Jeff Douglas. I'm here in Studio A with Robert Dublé. This is Hour 2 on the Main Street. This half hour, we're going to take a listen to some of what is going on under the water in Halifax Harbour. There's been a couple of projects, but now a 12-month project underway, 6 months in, taking stock of the noise and the sound happening under the surface of the Halifax Harbour. Following the 4:30 news, the Canadian Union of Postal Workers have voted overwhelmingly to a tentative contract in support, I'm assuming, of a tentative contract with Canada Post. Labour expert Stephen Tufts is going to bring us the latest on that. 1 hour from now, Julie Lawrence on her quest to win a supermom competition and how grief motivated her to get involved in this. Good conversation. She is such an insightful and, open speaker. Looking forward to hearing this. Rob Dublé here with me in Studio A. Also looking forward to this.
2: Yeah, and traffic's pretty good. If you have to be anywhere, I wouldn't be overly hesitant about heading out. There's some busyness on lower water. Most of the heaviness happening from about Sackville Street as you're headed up towards the roundabout at the bottom of Nora Bernard. Even Roby and Bell getting into the Willow Tree intersection. Like Roby, it's only backed up to Jubilee. Totally manageable. We can handle that. A little bit of traffic on Quinpool getting down into the roundabout. Maybe busy from McDonald Street down. And the Connaught Bears 102 intersection, a little busyness through there. But certainly none of it that I am seeing on my screen right now tell me that there is anything overly dramatic happening. There's a bit of heavy traffic on the McDonald, but it is moving fairly well. I'm just actually trying to watch the bridge here on the Harbour Camp to see, make sure that I'm telling you the truth. A little bit further, we'll call it out of town. There's still some heavy traffic happening today on Old Sambro Road. It is quite heavy, backed all the way up as you are heading into the intersection with Dunbrack, and that's probably the busiest spot on the map. 902-222-3802, if anything else happens to come up in traffic this afternoon. Now, here's Cassie with the headlines.
3: Thanks, Rob. Nearly half of all public library branches in the Annapolis Valley will close in mid-July. The Annapolis Valley Regional Library announced today it will permanently close branches in Hantsport, Kentville, Lawrencetown, Middleton, and Port Williams on July 20th. It says it does not have the funding to support all 11 branches. Also in the news, for the first time, patients who need dialysis while traveling can stop in Pictou for treatment. The expanded dialysis unit has been in operation for months, but was officially opened today at Sutherland Harris Memorial. It now has 12 chairs, up from 4. And the Justice Department is recommending a redesign of intake processes and the implementation of province-wide suicide prevention standards. At least 8 people have died in provincial custody since 2023. And I will have more news coming up at 4:30.
1: This is the sound of a seal in Halifax Harbour clawing at a hydrofoam.

It's very cute. And you wonder, how did they get a recording of a seal clawing at a hydrophone? Well, that is not the only one. Here is another recording of a seal clawing at the same hydrophone. Maybe the same seal, maybe a different one.

why would a seal do this? Maybe just curious. An alternate question could be, why is that microphone down there in our harbor? Well, we have two guests standing by to tell us that. First, though, another, because it's irresistible, sound from the murky depths. These are dolphins.

0: featured one of the co-founders of OceanSonic in a Main Street export report, CEO Mark Wood. Recently, we found out it is involved in a year-long underwater monitoring program in Halifax Harbor. OceanSonic designs and manufactures smart hydrophones right here in Nova Scotia and Truro. Emma Carline is the company's acoustic algorithm developer. Blair Crawford is the manager of sustainability at the Port of Halifax. Blair, Emma, a very warm welcome to Main Street.
1: Thanks so much for having us.
0: The dolphins we just heard, let's start with them. They're making those noises underwater. Is that right, Emma?
2: Yeah. That's right. They're making whistles,
0: yeah,
2: which are a communication call. So they're basically having a conversation with each other underwater.
0: Right. And the recording of the seals, or seal, we don't know, one or more. Like, how do you know that that is a seal? Is there a camera down there or?
2: To be honest, we don't.
0: Ah.
2: It's the most likely animal to be making those sounds. The sound of the scratching triggered one of our detectors, which normally is triggered by things like ship noise. But the seal was loud enough. Seals are very curious.
0: Yes.
2: Which makes it the most likely animal to be going up to our system and looking into it.
0: So you think the seal is the seal just trying to figure out what that thing is, or are they maybe trying to collect that?
2: So the hydrophone, the underwater listening device, it's sitting in a little orange float that's... It's underwater about a meter from the seabed. And maybe the seal was curious by what the little orange thing was doing in his habitat.
0: Right. Right. And let's talk now a little bit about, Blair, why Emma and her colleagues have put these microphones down there. I'm assuming there are reasons beyond just to give the seals something to do.
1: Yeah, absolutely. And maybe I'll just take it back one step to let you know a bit about the Port of Halifax.
0: Sure.
1: So we're Eastern Canada's ultra-class cargo gateway. We connect our country to over 150 global markets. And our operations are active every day, around the clock, year-round. You know, people aren't always thinking about this, but what that means is that almost everything that we use in our daily lives comes in on a ship at some point in time.
0: Uh-huh.
1: Our job at the Port of Halifax primarily is to keep those goods moving, but we also need to make sure that we're doing it in a way that's safe, responsible, and has sustainability for both our environment and our local communities at front of mind. So at the port, we have a sustainability strategy, and it's all about environmental care. That's a key focus for us. And this project, and why Emma, why OceanSonics, it's part of us trying to build our understanding of one part of the marine environment that hasn't really been closely studied in the Halifax Harbor before. Underwater noise, it's something that you can't see, but it affects how marine species communicate, navigate, behave. And for us, because we care about the environment that is the Halifax Harbor, this work's really important. And it's all about us building a clearer picture of what's happening in the Halifax Harbor.
0: Right. And Emma, maybe we could talk a bit about just what an efficient medium water is for transmitting sound long distances.
2: Yeah, so water is much denser than air, and sound travels, efficiently at a, like a molecular level.
0: Yeah.
2: And so a sound in the air that might make it 100 meters can travel tens of kilometers underwater. And so that means that activities on the water by humans can affect marine environments quite far away.
0: And that then means at any one point in the Halifax Harbor, a sea animal or whoever is being affected by sound from quite a wide radius. So how loud is our harbor at the busiest parts of the day?
2: Yeah, so we do see a daily trend. Most of the time, the ambient noise level is about 113 dB, and that's like the level of a quiet conversation.
0: Okay.
2: That's the median level. So 50% of the time it's above this, 50% of the time it's below it. If you look at the average sound level, that's affected more by short, louder events, which in our case is ship traffic.
0: Right.
2: So the average is a bit higher. It's about 129 dB. And that's like the level of a loud conversation where people
0: are... It's like being in a restaurant or something, is it? Like kind of... akin to that, being in a loud room.
2: That's right. Like people are raising their voices to be heard. But what's I find very beautiful is that there are these hours in the night or the early morning where the sound levels drop. And

0: It's about the level of a quiet whisper, which is amazing to think that in our busy harbor, we can achieve that.
1: So what happens with, for instance, these dolphins? Let's use them as an example. I don't know if that was a dolphin or several dolphins, but marine mammals are constantly using sound to communicate, try and locate each other, locating food sources. So if they're in there during a busy part of the day when the harbor is loud, how do they accommodate that, or how do they make room for that?
0: One way that marine mammals adapt to higher noise levels is, just like us, they'll speak louder to be heard. When there's heavy traffic, higher background noise levels, their calls don't travel as far. So, yeah, they will speak up.
2: Emma, can you tell the story that you told me about the way that dolphins follow vessels? You know, in my mind, I had it, marine species probably don't want to be that close to noise. That's
1: right,
2: allowed something.
1: Right.
2: But Emma told me this awesome thing about how dolphins actually sometimes like to follow vessels.
0: Yeah, dolphins are very charismatic marine mammals.
1: Yes.
0: And they're known for doing something called bow riding, where they will ride the wave in the front of the ship. So they are fairly comfortable with ships in the ocean, whereas harbor porpoises, which are also present, are shyer creatures.
1: Huh.
0: They avoid ships. They surface in a very quiet way where they do a little arc. They don't jump, and it's to avoid making splashes.
2: One thing that through this work with Ocean Sonics we've been learning and that I'm finding quite fascinating is underwater noise levels can vary a lot based on the vessel and its profile, the size of
1: speed,
2: that ship.
1: Speed, I'm assuming.
2: Exactly, yeah. The speed it's traveling at. And also what it's doing in the harbor versus outside of the harbor. So when a vessel is in the harbor, it tends to be traveling slower than it would be when it's approaching the harbor, which results in a different noise profile altogether. And to me, that piece is really particularly interesting when we think about how marine mammals interact with vessels, is it's not going to be the same outside of the harbor versus inside of the harbor.
1: Right, right. And I'm curious too, as far as what they're hearing, like if ships are moving more quietly inside the harbor, are they hearing, I remember these stories, I mean, you can tell me if I'm crazy, but I remember the stories, you know, like from World War II, the merchant mariners, when they were out on the ocean, the U-boats were around, they're like, don't talk, no one talk, no one drops a wrench, no one does anything because those sound waves will travel out, the sonar pick it up. Like, is it crazy to think that they could hear, like if I'm below the waterline inside the hull, but is it possible that conversations could be heard?
0: Sound from the air into the water doesn't transmit very well.
1: Right.
0: That boundary causes a lot of reflections, absorption of the sound. Not much makes it into the water or out of the water. However, when you're on a boat, the hull can transmit vibrations into
1: right.
0: the water. So if you're banging, if you're walking, I guess if you're playing a stereo that's next to the hull, maybe that sound
1: okay.
0: is more likely.
1: But sound
0: to
1: would
0: travel.
1: Go out from the hull, like any like
0: yeah.
1: work being done on the deck. It's possible that could be transmitted down and out through the water. What kind of effect does this have on like all the noise? And even if the ships are less, I mean, making less noise in the harbor than they would at full speed on the ocean, what kind of impact does this have on sea life?
0: So typically, it's the propeller that creates the most noise underwater.
1: Yeah.
0: Because something called cavitation often occurs. So when the propeller's spinning, it creates pockets of low pressure,
1: right.
0: extremely low, and it causes the water to vaporize because the boiling point is lower.
1: Yeah.
0: And when the water converts back to liquid, it's a little implosion
1: okay.
0: of the vapor bubbles. And that creates a ton of noise, surprisingly.
1: Yeah, yeah.
0: That's not something that happens in air, so you probably never heard it before. But when ships are entering the harbor, as Blair said, they're usually going pretty slow. They're not using a lot of propeller. They're just drifting in.
1: Yeah.
0: And so there, the main noise source can often become the engines, the generators, the equipment that's on the boat that's vibrating and transmitting through the hull.
1: Throbbing out through the... What have you found, Blair, as you've started to collect data now from these different hydrophones about the sound environment in the harbor and possible impacts and, I guess, maybe down the line,

0: mind possible reactions that you could make to make life a little easier for our harbor neighbors?
1: Yeah, thanks for that question. So this is actually the third hydrophone that we've put in the water with Ocean Sonics. The first deployment that we did about 2 years ago was for just 7 days off of George's Island. And that for us was our kind of pilot to see, does this work? Are there things worth hearing? And when we had that hydrophone down, we heard for the first time, I believe it was the porpoises, and said, oh man, there's something here. We got to keep listening.
0: Right.
1: That sparked us saying, what would some continued monitoring look like? So in last year and through into this year, we deployed a hydrophone near Point Pleasant Park at Black Rock Beach. That was down there for 40 days. And currently we have a hydrophone under the water. It's been there for 6 months and it will live down there for the remainder of the year. And that hydrophone we strategically positioned in a major shipping channel.
0: Right.
1: We wanted to know, what are the vessel's sound profiles looking like? What do those levels reach? And really, that is where we are now. We're starting to set a baseline for the Halifax Harbor. As I mentioned before, not a lot of underwater noise monitoring has happened in this landscape, and it certainly has not happened from the Port of Halifax.
0: You are listening to Blair Crawford from the Port of Halifax and Emma Carline from Ocean Sonics on Main Street. 90.5 FM, if you're listening in the Halifax Harbor, I would assume. We're going to have more of this conversation after a quick check on traffic with...
2: Yeah, things are pretty good, most of them. It is picking up. It is getting busier out there, but it's all the usual suspects. So Lower Water Street, Barrington, Roby. I'd say North's actually in pretty decent shape. There's some heavy traffic, so you have to pick and choose which bridge you want to use. So if you're heading into Dartmouth, you're going to see heavy traffic on the McDonald. If you're coming into Halifax, you're going to see that heavy traffic happening on the McKay. So flip that around. That's probably the way you're going to want to go. And then, of course, there's that slowdown happening now that pretty much shows up daily on the 118 headed south alongside Dartmouth Crossing, which is really just traffic merging from Commodore Drive. If you have any tips today, 902-222-3802.
0: I want to play a bit. I think we have a bit of more of dolphins, it looks like, in the harbor. This was recorded in the middle of the night in Emma's magic hour on a hydrophone, that hydrophone you were talking about, Blair, out near Black Rock Beach, near Point Pleasant Park. Let's take a listen.

0: Before we get into final thoughts, I'm just wondering, Emma, if there's anything that ships that are on the water now could be doing to maybe make, you know, I'm thinking of, I don't know, the car equivalent, like you change the muffler, you know, you replace the muffler on your car and the car hopefully will be a little, you know, sound a little better or be a little less offensive. Anything that ocean-going ships could do to make themselves a little less, have a little less impact on that acoustic environment underwater?
1: Yeah, there's a huge number of ways that that can be done. One is retrofits, he said, updating the propeller to a more quieter one, or making sure there are no defects in the propeller, which can raise the noise levels. There's a really interesting one being investigated nowadays about using sails again on transatlantic ships. Hull coatings can, like GIT, graphite coatings, can not only help with the efficiency of the ship traveling through the water, but also it reduces the noise.
0: How? How does that work?
1: It's about the friction of the ship traveling through the water.
2: From a port perspective, too, we're seeing in other jurisdictions some really interesting measures that can be put in place to reduce vessel-related noise. So think of things like slowdowns that's being brought up on the west coast of Canada, particularly due to the species that they know are there, where that's a benefit. But there's also opportunities for recognition programs or incentive-based programs for vessels that do implement some of these technologies that Emma's mentioning that we know can reduce underwater noise. Those are the kind of things that we at the port are interested in considering once we start to know more about this landscape. And really the work that we're doing with Ocean Sonics now is in that kind of discovery finding phase for us. So if you want to hear more about this awesome work that Ocean Sonics leading, you'll have an opportunity this Saturday, June 6th,

0: booths. It's One Port City Day, which is the Port of Halifax's Community Day taking place down at the Halifax Seaport. There'll be a whole host of fun activities going on at One Port City Day, but there will also be community booths, and Ocean Sonics will be there with their hydrophone, and you can see it, or I guess I should say hear it in action this upcoming Saturday, June 6th.
1: Amazing. Well, I've really enjoyed hearing about this from both perspectives, and just want to give you both opportunity for closing thoughts. If there's anything that, you know, that comes to your mind when you're thinking about this project that maybe I haven't gotten to in my questioning.
2: I think it's just really neat to be able to peek in under the waves and hear what's happening. Sound is so important to life underwater, and it's our best way as well of understanding what's happening there.
1: It's just very cool, especially in the harbor, because it's right there. It's like everyone in the HRM, pretty well, who comes down has some sort of relationship with it. And it's like, it's fantastic to get a different perspective on it.
0: You know, the Port of Halifax is really uniquely positioned. We are an ice-free deep water harbor, and we're the only port on the East Coast of Canada that can accommodate the largest vessels that are calling the port right now. What that means is when we hear our governments talk about things like supply chain diversification, Halifax is well positioned for that. My role and the work that we're doing with folks like Ocean Sonics is ensuring that we can put these sustainability initiatives in place, that while we're growing our economy and having all of the positive impacts that come alongside of that, we're doing so with an attention to the environment and the communities nearby. So that's what I would like to leave folks with about the importance of work like this.
1: Thank you both so much for being here.
0: Thanks.
2: Thank you.
1: Emma Carline is Ocean Sonics' acoustic algorithm developer. Blair Crawford is manager of sustainability at the Port of Halifax.

0: the Department of Justice. Its most recent report focuses on a suicide death that occurred in a Nova Scotia correctional facility. It recommends a redesign of intake processes and the implementation of province-wide suicide prevention standards. Dr. Michael Bowes is the province's chief medical examiner.
1: Looking at other jurisdictions worldwide, that if there's a formal strategy, a formal thought process, and which is overarching and which speaks to, you know, every stage of the life cycle through incarceration, those strategies are effective.
0: Emma Halpern is the legal director at Path Legal, a group that advocates for inmates. She says she's disappointed the report doesn't provide information about the incident itself.
2: That's my expectation of my government, that when a person dies in the care of my government, that then I should understand why that happened and what the government is doing so that that doesn't happen again.
0: Halpern says the government should launch a full inquiry every time a death like this occurs. Ben Dornan, CBC News, Halifax.
3: And CBRM's new Call to Haul program has received 2,000 calls in its first month. In the past, the municipality offered a general heavy garbage collection where people would bring all their heavy garbage to the curb over a set period of time. As of May, the switch was made to an on-demand Call to Haul service. CBRM spokesperson Jenna McQueen says some people are calling to ask about what items are accepted under the new program.
4: It's honestly been a great way to educate our community, too. There's been lots of people that are calling about things, saying that they need it picked up for Call to Haul, but it can actually just go curbside in their regular garbage or recycling. So it's also been an opportunity for waste management education as well.
3: McQueen says people like that they're now able to call and have their garbage picked up year-round. And that's the CBC News for Nova Scotia.
5: All right, Cassie, thanks so much for that. Ryan Staunton is back here in studio for a little bit of weather.
6: Yeah.
5: I'm just trying to think, how far do we take this?
6: Well, yeah, maybe we should cut the cord at Friday.
5: Let's do that for now. I mean, it doesn't become pressing, really. I mean, people may be planning for the weekend.
6: They could be.
5: Let's do till Friday, and then we'll talk about, you know, just where it is now, where the plans.
6: Yeah, okay. Yeah,
5: but let's take it out to Friday.
6: So we've got some partly cloudy skies for tonight. There is a chance of showers before morning in the north. Lows tonight are going to be 2 to 6 degrees. We'll drop to the freezing mark in low-lying areas of the northeast, and there is a frost advisory in effect for you folks along that Northumberland Shore region. We are looking at Tuesday, a mix of sun and cloud, chance for scattered showers for tomorrow with the risk for a thunderstorm. Things are going to be unsettled. We'll see southwest winds, 20 gusting to 40, but highs ranging between 13 and 17. So it is going to be, it's going to be definitely a little on the mid-teens, we'll call it, right? So
5: yeah,
6: that's still a little short from where we should be, but it's a whole lot better than we have been over the last week or so. Mix of sun and cloud for Wednesday, highs of 16 to 20. Thursday, we're going to be looking at temperature highs ranging between 20 and 24 degrees, so looking pretty good indeed. Again, a mix of sun and cloud. We're going to cloud up for Friday. Temperatures still in that 20 to 24, 25 range ahead of this cold front, which is coming in. And that is, again, going to be complicating the weekend forecast. And the reason we hesitate is, you know, it's still quite a few days out.
5: Too early.
6: You can see Wednesday, Thursday, Friday being so nice. And why couldn't we just roll that into the weekend? And it is the complicating factor being the cold front that is coming in. Right now, looks like it may throw some showers into the mix Friday night into Saturday, bringing some cooler air in for the weekend. But, yeah, the exact timing of that front, how much of that shower activity will we see? How much will it cool down behind the front? These are all things that still need to be answered.
5: All it is like if you were planning on camping, just take in the trunk or wherever the heavier sleeping bag.
6: Which is kind of a prerequisite this time of year anyway.
5: Yeah. Or early June. Think about canceling it. But, you know, but don't cancel it yet.
7: I've made that mistake. Not the canceling.
5: The not canceling.
7: The 2 o'clock in the morning shivering and like, I don't think I planned this properly. Yeah.
5: That's it.
6: I love camping.
5: Yeah. That's it. But the Disney princess sleeping bag wasn't cutting it.
7: Nope.
5: I say that from experience.
7: It's a rite of passage. We've all done it, right?
6: Yeah, it's true.

0: usually in our younger days, though. You know, you can
1: what
0: put
1: that,
0: up.
1: What are you saying?
0: Well, you, just, well, you put up with so much more when you're young. You can battle through things.
2: Yeah, it's true. The old bones. There does come a point where, although, I mean, Jean Laroche, and I'm not saying that Jean's old.
1: I'm just saying Jean is
2: not in his 30s anymore. And that guy can camp with the bat. Like, that guy can sleep on, like,
0: it's true.
2: Yeah, he can sleep on a railroad track.
0: And through rain, and listen, and there's lots of folks like that. They will camp in all the elements and all the conditions.
2: It's not right.
0: Good
2: it's
0: for them.
2: It's not right.
0: Good for them.
2: Yep. Well, that's not me.
1: I think we're generally, we're all really soft.
2: I think we've gotten very, very soft, yeah.
0: Yeah.
2: Ryan Sun, thank you for this.
0: Thanks, guys.
2: See you in a bit.
0: Bye.
2: Ryan Sun, up next on the CBC Nova Scotia News at 6 on CBC TV, on GEM, and on CBC Nova Scotia's YouTube channel, Monsieur Dublé.
1: Traffic's actually pretty good, slightly better than average. You know, a little bit of traffic on the McDonald heading into Dartmouth. Even the McKay getting into Halifax is moving fairly well. Minor slowdown around the former tolls, but nothing to worry about. If you are over on the Dartmouth side of things or thinking about heading there, there is a report of an incident that has come in. You're going to see this around the intersection of Victoria and Boland. Traffic's actually okay there, so I wouldn't get too worried about it, but I would just make sure that, you know, maybe ease off the pedal just so you're sure what's actually happening in that area. And, you know, that's just that safety first thing. 902-222-3802 if anything else comes up in traffic today.
2: After 2.5 years of collective bargaining and strikes, the Canadian Union of Postal Workers and Canada Post have come to a deal. Union members voted overwhelmingly in favor of a tentative contract with the Crown Corp. It includes a wage increase of 6.5% over 5 years and allows for major restructuring by Canada Post. Stephen Tufts is here to break it down. He's a labor geographer with York University. Stephen, how are you? Welcome back.
3: Good afternoon.
2: Yeah. Majority of members voted in favor of this contract. What is the significance of this 85%, more than 85%?
3: Yeah, well, first of all, it's of historical significance. This is one of the largest yes ratification votes that CUPW has had in a quarter century. They're usually around the 60% level. And that's where most of us thought this would end up. But this is a little bit surprising that it's been that high. It raises, you know, some real questions for, there wasn't a split in the national leadership. There was a no campaign during the ratification period as well. And that just didn't seem to resonate with members. Members decided that this was time to move on, to accept the agreement that was on the table, and to allow Canada Post maybe go ahead with the restructuring that's been negotiated and see what happens over the next few years. And I think Canada Post, in reading this result, may very well take it as a sign that they can move ahead with restructuring, maybe even faster than they initially planned.
2: And can we talk about leadership? And like, as you said, there was a no campaign. Who was campaigning for membership to reject this offer?
3: Well, it's a little bit complicated, but there was the National Executive Board, and there was what's called a minority opinion or a minority position that was not recommending the agreement, the no side, but it included the union president, Jan Simpson. So that was a little bit something people, of course, noted. And then as the campaign and ratification period unfolded, there were a number of also local presidents who actually were either a little bit lukewarm or also recommended the agreement be rejected. And that's something that the membership just didn't sort of gain any traction with them.
2: Are they tired? Is that what's happened here, Stephen?
3: Absolutely. I don't think this is a resounding endorsement of how good this agreement is. I think it is a 2-year negotiation, and the membership has signaled that, this may not be the best agreement, but we need to enter a period of maybe having some stability. And as I said in other venues, the no side did a really good job at highlighting the limits of the agreement and the changes that may be allowed under this agreement. But they didn't really do a great job of saying, what is the path forward if the agreement's rejected? How are we going to get a better deal? And I think that's something that was reflected in the vote today.
2: What were some of the shortcomings that the no side, that campaign, pointed out?
3: Well, of course, the wage increase was less than what they were asking as well.

0: What were they asking for, Stephen? I can't.
1: They were asking for, well, significantly more than they got, and then they sort of settled on. Some time ago, the wage wasn't really the outstanding issue near the end. But they did what the employer got this time was they got part-time status workers to do weekend delivery. And this is something at Canada Post, probably the most significant thing Canada Post got in this deal, because they want to expand the market share they have in delivery parcels, because, of course, letter volumes have continued to decline. And that's the only way that they envision a path to financial sustainability is to be able to wrestle back some of that market share from Purelader or UPS, FedEx, et cetera.
0: I wonder, Stephen, you know, if I know that on Friday, Canada Post announced $205 million in losses for the first quarter of 2026. They've lost $5 billion in the last 8 years. Did the membership just see, like, hey, if you cannot get water from a stone, you can't get blood from a stone, whatever the saying is, that this has got to be the deal. And if they can't restructure in 5 years, there's not going to be a contract because there's not going to be a Canada Post.
1: That could very well be part of it, that insecurity. And that I think a lot of members were concerned about is how we all know that there are going to be attrition losses likely over the time of this collective agreement, which, of course, means that they're not necessarily going to be layoffs, but as workers retire, they're not going to be replaced. Mm-hmm. And I think that's something that we're going to see. We'll most likely see a smaller postal service in terms of number of employees over the next 5 to 10 years.
0: It could be tense at Canada Post. And for Cup W, I would think, you know, coming out of this, it was a very protracted battle. The corporation itself is not at all in good shape. The members have agreed to something overwhelmingly that they probably wish was a sweeter pot. Mm. And some, you know, union leaders are going to be like, guys, there seems to be a mismatch there. What do you see, Stephen, as the environment when, you know, next week when folks go into work or at the next local meeting?
1: Well, that's something that's going to have to play over the next year, really. Now, in 2027, there is a national convention for Cup W. They will determine the future of the leadership. Some of us who are watching these things, you know, are really wondering of what will happen at that convention. It could be a very interesting time, and it may be a new direction is taken, but it's a little bit too early to see what kind of leadership will be emerging and what kind of positions of power will be vacated and gained in that process.
0: Stephen, thanks for this. Appreciate it.
1: Yeah, thanks very much for having me.
0: Stephen Tufts is a labor geographer at York.

So in 2010, I went to visit my now late grandfather in the hospital. He wasn't having a particularly lucid day and didn't recognize me when I came into the room. So as a result, he began to brag to this perceived stranger in the room all about how proud he was of his grandson, all of the things he could do, what a nice family he had. Evidently, the things he had been telling other people for years, but didn't necessarily make it to my ears. Just because of the generation he grew up in, and lots of men are like that, so it was a pretty moving experience. I took the idea to Nashville in 2018 and wrote it with the great Gary Burr. It was on hold for a little while, never got cut. I started playing it at shows, and people just kept asking me where they could get it and when they could get it, and wanted to share it with people whose lives had been touched by Alzheimer's or dementia. And so here it is, someone else. I hope you like it, and I hope that it means something to you.

0: Great tune there from Ian Jane's brand new music, Someone Else, just dropped this morning. If you are interested in catching Ian live, he has shows June 6th at the Riverport Inn, which is a fantastic venue, and June 21st at the Carlton here in Halifax. That show is a special Father's Day show celebrating the release of Someone Else with special guests, Ian's father and his son. 8 minutes out from the 5 o'clock hour now on Main Street. A new two-page report addresses suicide prevention within Nova Scotia correctional facilities. Nova Scotia established the Deaths in Custody Review Committee in 2023 after two people died in provincial jail within 3 months. The report recommends creating standards that identify suicide risks in the intake process, as well as provincial funding for the Mi'kmaq Legal Support Network and increased data collection and analysis around deaths in custody. Emma Halpern is a legal director for the People's Advocacy Transformational Hub, also known as PATH Legal. She says the report is a far cry from what needs to be done to address deaths in provincial institutions. CBC's Ben Dornan spoke to Emma last week.
1: I felt many things reading that report. Initially, I was taken aback with the timing, which I know is unintentional, but of course, three more individuals have died in corrections this spring, one of whom definitely died the week this report came out, and perhaps two people, in fact, died the week this report came out. And so for me, you know, that begs the question of what these reports are actually doing. So we had two deaths, you know, a few years ago that I believe prompted this review committee to release some of these recommendations. And I have not been able to see any change from these recommendations that are coming out in these reports in terms of the experiences that individuals who are incarcerated in jails in our province have with access to health care, to mental health care, to supports in the institutions. And so for me, the too little too late would be sort of the way I would sum up these reports.

0: report, it is absolutely appalling when you put these reports against some of the inquiries that have happened in other provinces where there are mandatory fulsome inquiries into deaths in custody and the types of information that comes out to help the public understand, to help institutions move forward, to help ensure that there are, that protocols are put in place to protect these things from happening again. Our organization, Path Legal, with East Coast Prison Justice, has for many years called for a fulsome inquiry process because we believe that when someone dies in custody, the public deserves to know what happened and what then that institution is doing to address what happened and to make sure it doesn't happen again. These death review committees, in theory, are instead of an inquiry process. That's what they're there for, is we don't have an inquiry process, so this is what we have instead. And I get nothing about what happened really on the ground from these reports, nothing. I get nothing about what was looked at to understand what happened, what processes were investigated, were put under a microscope to be able to make sure that, you know, that the problems that occurred that allowed someone to die in custody won't happen again. And I think for me, that's my expectation of my government, that when a person dies in the care of my government, that then I should understand why that happened and what the government is doing so that that doesn't happen again. And that really is where the questions, and then of course, within those categories, there's multiple questions about, you know, how is the healthcare system in corrections actually working in tandem with the correctional system? In my experience, they don't work together at all. That's one of the problems. And so what has been done about that? There's a piece in this one about 24/7 healthcare, for example, being available 24/7 in all the jails in this province. And they sort of put the CNSCF out as being an example of where it's being done or well, ultimately. And I know nothing about that. And for me, what does that even mean, 24/7 healthcare? That there's one nurse on through the night for hundreds and hundreds of people who are locked up? What does that mean? And how is that actually mitigating the problems that we see? And given, of course, that we know that three people died and they died in a multitude of different ways, from lack of provision of healthcare, from, you know, lack of provision of mental health care, how do we understand that in light of these review committees? The public's being offered nothing.
1: Emma Halpern is legal director of Path Legal. She was speaking to our colleague, Ben Dornan. Ben also spoke to Dr. Matthew Bowes, chief medical examiner for Nova Scotia. He was part of the committee behind the report.
2: The intent, again, is to take a deep look at the circumstances of that kind of death and discover if there's ways that we could prevent similar deaths.
3: And getting into the specific report, most or all of the recommendations deal with suicide, you know, making it, you know, the goal being making it less common for individuals to commit suicide in custody. So is this, you know, responding to a particular incident that happened in Nova Scotia, or is it kind of, you know, a reaction to a general trend that we're seeing?
2: Well, the committees have, just to give you a little background, the committees have two jobs. And the first job is to actually look at individual deaths and write reports about individual deaths. And that's what this is. The second job is to produce an annual report. Of course, we won't be able to do that until we've hit the threshold of 5 deaths. This is a report that refers to an actual specific incident.
3: Are you able to confirm what incident this is, you know, responding to?
2: I can't confirm. And the legislation is pretty clear on the protections of privacy.
3: Death in custody or death by suicide in custody, is this a growing problem that we're seeing in Nova Scotia?
2: So part of the intent here is to actually answer that, be able to answer that question in some detail.
3: You know, what will be some of the ways that you know, you and the Department of Justice make sure that these are implemented and that they're working? Like, how will these be tracked and, you know, analyzed?
2: Well, the end product of our process for the Death Review Committee is to produce this report, which goes to the minister and is publicly released. And it is then over to the minister to make sure that that report lands where it should land. But there is no specific mechanism by which these are binding, for example.
1: Dr. Matthew Bowes is chief medical examiner for NOAA.

U.S. and Iran ceasefire. Tehran suspended indirect negotiations with Washington as a result of those, and it has not yet responded to Trump's recent comments. That's your World This Hour. For CBC News, I'm Kaz Boivin.

0: or three on Main Street. Julie Lawrence could not imagine life without a baby. Then, a few weeks into her pregnancy with her daughter, Poppy, her partner died suddenly. And she had not imagined parenting without him. Julie tells us how some very painful turns in her life during that pregnancy informed her approach to a competition to be named Supermom, a competition in which she is doing very, very well. Closer to 6 o'clock, you've been hearing this in the news. Annapolis Valley Regional Library is closing 5 branches. We're going to hear from Middleton Mayor Gail Smith about how the closure will impact her community. Rob Dublais is here with me in Studio A. Keep an eye on the roads for all of us.
1: Yeah, it's pretty easy breezy this afternoon. Even the bridges, great shape. Both directions, both bridges, not too much to worry about. Even some of the red spots on the map here are manageable. There's some traffic coming down the 111 for Pleasant. It's backed up a little bit, maybe a third of the way back to Mount Hope, which is pretty significant improvement from what we do see sometimes. Just two things I want to note before we move on to Cassie. If you are on the Dartmouth side of things, we do have a report of an incident that's happened on Victoria Road. It's at the intersection with Boland. So that has been there a short while. I just want you to know it's there if you're passing through there, just for safety's sake. And the same thing for Hammonds Plains Road at Innovation. A report's come in the last moment or two just of an incident happening there. I can see some heavy traffic in both directions, not terribly backed up. Just, you know, again, know it's there. 902-222-3802 if anything else happens to come up in traffic this afternoon. Now, from down in the newsroom, here's Cassie with a look at the headlines.
2: Thanks, Rob. Well, the Mounties are investigating a suspicious death yesterday in Anaganish County. Yesterday evening, shortly before 8:30, RCMP were called to a report of a fire at a home in Upper Big Tracadie. After the fire was out, officers found a man dead on the property. Also in the news, 5 library branches in towns throughout the Annapolis Valley are set to close this summer. The regional library system announced it will permanently close branches in Hantsport, Kentville, Lawrencetown, Middleton, and Port Williams on July the 20th. And finally, it has been 1 year since Ken McDonald found his son's remains along a dirt road outside of Sydney, and family and friends marked the anniversary with song and prayer. The family's hoping support will continue with a long court process still ahead of them. And I'll have more news coming up at 5:30.
0: All right, Cassie, thanks so much for that. Just past 7 minutes after the hour of 5 o'clock now. I have little doubt that Julie Lawrence is a super mom. But she wants to make it official by winning a Supermom competition put on by AIT, the Action Initiative Team. That is a nonprofit organization that, according to its website, gives people ways to support members of their communities during times of crises. The money it raises through this competition is going to the Children's Miracle Network. Julie is the newsletter editor at The Coast here in Halifax. She was a frequent guest on this program when she was running Defy, the digital magazine. She says contest organizers told her she finished in the top 1% of the thousands of moms who joined at the front end of this competition. Now she's into the quarterfinals. She dropped into Studio A earlier this afternoon. Julie Lawrence, welcome back to Main Street.
3: Thanks for having me. It's been a minute.
0: It has been a minute.
3: It
0: and
3: has.
0: There's been, as we're about to talk about, a lot of water under the bridge. Let's start with this Supermom contest. And when you first became aware of it, what was your understanding, or what kind of moms did you think would be entering this?
3: Well, it came up in like my Instagram feed, and it was like Heidi Klum talking about the search for North America's top mom. And I was like, this feels trad wifey. It feels like I need to be able to jar my own preserves and have like 6 blonde kids. And that's the kind of person that would like win this competition. And then I kind of like percolated on a bit, and I was like, but maybe there's room for like a different kind of hero in this super mom category. And it's not to say that I am just a mother among mothers. I'm not trying to be like the world's best mother, but I think that my story, as we'll get into, is heroic in a different kind of way. You know, I think that it is heroic to manage a schedule and have all these kids and be running around. And, you know, there's so many people that are like single mothers to six kids I've seen in the competition. Everybody in it is super. Mm-hmm. But I think there's some heroism in the way that I've had to adapt to parenting.
0: And your ability to continue to show up.

0: So what, when you first decided to enter, Julie, was it kind of as a, was it in any way like kind of a challenge to that, to the trad wife, or what you thought this might have been, and just say, hey, no, look, over here, there's
1: a whole bunch of people that are finding this really, really hard, that are dealing with grief as I am on a daily basis, and that it's just like just getting through the day with like your baby happy and healthy was like, and like waking up, getting through the day and getting to sleep without really like unaliving in a lot of, for a lot of days for me. And also being able to ask for help like was really not easy for me, because you've met me before. If you've ever met me, you're like, she's a pretty self-sufficient lady. But also just having to completely like restructure the way that I thought that I would be parenting, because all of the support that I had, as we'll get into, disappeared very quickly.
0: Can we, let's talk about that. Talk about the time, I guess, you know, your pregnancy, but also the time just as you are becoming a mom, as you're getting ready to have the baby, because there's so much.
1: There's a lot. So I, even before my pregnancy, my husband and I had been doing IVF I'm 42 years old. So we had been doing IVF since I was about 38. So we had been working very hard for this baby. And we had one loss where we were pregnant and we were excited. And then we got into the ultrasound and we had a loss. You know, we had a long talk about, you know, kind of me picturing like, okay, so what's life like with no kids? Like, can I picture that? And I just really couldn't, right? Like, this was something that I always wanted for myself. And anyone that knows me or has heard the show before knows I've had a history of drug and alcohol use, which took up a lot of my 30s. I was pretty busy. So I was a little bit late to the game, but I just couldn't picture my life without babies. So we kept at it. And in January of 2025, I found out I was pregnant. And it was very tenuous, like you see the stick. And I'd already gone through this and it didn't work out. So I was like just very nervous. We got to the 8-week appointment and there is a little baby in there. And it was just amazing because the doctors at the AART and the nurses were crying and my husband was crying, and we just couldn't believe it finally happened for us. And then we had the 12-week and the baby was growing, and we did some of the testing and found out she was a girl, which was what I really wanted. So I have this little balloon that I gave my husband that was like, it's a girl. And so we were gearing up for the next big appointment, was 20 weeks where they do like the anatomy scan.
0: Yeah.
1: But about a week and a half before that, I was just getting up. I kind of woke up in the morning and I have like this bad habit of like, I'll wake up, do an editor meeting and then roll over and go back to sleep.
0: Right.
1: Work from home pleasures. And my husband left the house to go get groceries. So he hopped on his bike and went to the grocery store up on Quimple Road. And that's just what happened. He went to the grocery store and I get a call about 45 minutes later, an hour later, from a doctor saying, are you Benny Parsons' next of kin? I said, yes. He said he came in with a blood clot. It went to his lung. It went to his heart. We did everything we could. Unfortunately, he is deceased.
0: My God.
1: And it was so shocking. It didn't make any sense to me. Like, I could not compute. And I remember at one point just like hanging onto my dad's leg like a toddler, like just in the most pain I've ever. And just like, I couldn't wrap my mind around it. Like, he was just here. Like, where are you? Like, how is this possible? So we had to go up and identify his body. So the doctor kind of took us. I'm like, I can't believe we're in that room. You know, that family room where you're like, ooh, I don't want to ever have to go in there.
0: Yeah.
1: So we're in there and he said, you know, it's kind of explained what happened. And he said, the last thing he said is, you know, am I going to die? And the doctors were like, we're doing everything we can. And he said, tell Julie and the baby I tried. I tried the best I could. And here I am, like 18 and a half weeks pregnant with this baby that we wanted for so long.
0: You told one of my colleagues, you told Alex in the conversation, the preparation conversation, that the grief you experienced, you described as it was cutting you in half.
1: Yes. Yeah.
0: Our society we're not necessarily...

0: necessarily the best at grief. Do you know, like, we don't...
1: No, it's we don't do death and grief well in kind of Western culture. And to be honest, I didn't even know. Like, I always talk about how I had no idea people were walking around in this. And once you know, like, once you're unfortunately part of the club, it's like, I can't believe people are, like, walking and talking and living in this much pain. I have this video that my sister took of me at the Taylor Swift concert in, like, November. And there's this, like, sparkle and joy to me that I watch now. And I'm like, I will never be that person again.
0: Yeah.
1: You know, like, this has just changed me irreparably. That doesn't
0: mean...
1: You
0: don't foresee that. You don't foresee that.
1: I don't. I feel like everything now is just braided in sorrow. Like, even joy is braided in with just pain.
0: Yeah. And we haven't even talked about your mom.
1: No. So my mother has been struggling with Alzheimer's for about 3 or 4 years. And the week before, I had a scheduled C-section on Monday, October 6th. And the Monday before that, my mother did die. And I had to advocate a lot for her death because she had an infection. She went into the QE2. A doctor was kind of like, is this really something you want to treat? Because of her, you know, her quality of life was just miserable, right? So we decided as a family, we're not going to treat it. And it took her, you know, it was a bit of a mess, maybe a conversation for another day, right. But I did have to kind of shepherd her out of her life. And that, yeah, she died on a Monday and Poppy came on the next Monday.
0: Boy, oh boy.
1: Yeah. So it's like everything I pictured for this child, which was like, you know, for me, I spent every weekend at my grandmother's house. Right. So it's like there's no Nana, there's no dad. So what does this mean for me? Like, how am I ever going to do this? And two, how am I ever going to explain this to her?
0: I'm speaking with Julie Lawrence. She is newsletter editor at The Coast in Halifax. She is in the final stages of a bid to be named Supermom in a contest put on by a not-for-profit based in Washington State called the Action Initiative Team, or AIT. For short, we're going to have more with Julie after a quick look at traffic with Rob.
2: Little good news on the traffic board here. That incident that we just spoke about on Hammonds Plains Road seems to have been cleared away. Still a little bit of heavy traffic in both directions, but overall, things are pretty good. If you are out in the Bedford area, the Hammonds Plains area, you're headed west, you're going to make it through that Larry Utech intersection just fine, but I just wanted to throw it out there as well that there is quite heavy traffic headed out towards the intersection with Lucasville, so that might add time to your commute. 902-222-3802.
0: All right, Rob, thanks so much for that. So, Julie, how are you doing in the quarterfinals here? Like, this is, you're in...
1: First place.
0: First place.
1: Yeah. So it's been really remarkable what's happened with this Supermom competition. I am newsletter editor at The Coast. I've been on mat leave, but I've been hopping on to ask them to support me. I've been very transparent with my readers about everything in my life because I think that it's not just like a one-way dialogue. Like, I really try to have a relationship with these people. Like, when I got pregnant, I received like so many gifts, so many cards, like from all across, like people in Pennsylvania dropping off onesies. Like, it's been, the support was just incredible. When I kind of disappeared, obviously, like, I messaged my boss and was like, my husband died. I don't know what this means for work, but bye.
0: Yeah.
1: And, I was gone for, I think I took like 2 or 3 weeks off. And then I was like, it's probably better for me to work because, you know, I'm just sitting in my own misery. And when I came back, I explained exactly what happened. And the outpouring of support was incredible. And so I finished working through the summer and was pretty open about how I was feeling day to day. And then I went on mat leave. And then I entered this contest and I was in like I made it to the quarterfinals. So every stage of it, I've put like a newsletter out to the 55,000 newsletter subscribers and been like, I share a little bit of Poppy because she's so cute and, you know, taking her to gymnastics and let them see because we have a really close relationship, my readers and I think, except for the ones that really hate me. But even then, you know,
0: it's
1: love and light.
0: Positive.
1: Yeah, they just hate me. It's still very close. Like, I'm top of mind.
0: Still
1: just
0: very intimate.
1: Sharing kind of how Poppy's developing, but then asking them to hop on a boat. So, like, for the quarterfinals, for example, before I put out, I think I put out the

0: the message in the Coast on Wednesday and talked about grief and how I was feeling and asking people to vote. And I went from 7th to 1st.
1: Wow.
0: Just that day.
1: Yeah.
0: So it's been pretty incredible. And the support that I've gotten.
1: Just so we can clear up too, that when folks vote, like I can vote once for free, but after that, I pay to vote, but the money goes to the Children's Miracle Network.
0: Yeah. So you can get one vote for free and you can vote every day. So it will like just remind you, you can sign up so it will prompt you to vote. If you just Google Julie Lawrence Supermom, it'll come up to vote once. But if you say like go to like view profile, you can vote. Like, so if you wanted to spend... God love you, like which I make my dad do like once a week, $250, you get 250 votes, right?
1: Right.
0: And
1: okay,
0: all the miracle, all the money goes to the Children's Miracle Network. But it's also, if you follow me on Instagram at Editor Jules L, the link's in my bio and you can go right there. And you can also just see kind of the journey that I've been on. I've been writing a lot of poetry about grief and that shared up there. And
1: how's the reaction been, Julie? We mentioned earlier, we just referenced it, that we don't leave a lot of room for grief in this society. We like people to, we understand, totally understand, heartbreaking, but let's move on. Let's get back to doing what we do here. You know, that is, we don't have the rituals that people used to have. We don't make the space for grief.
0: We don't sit Shiva. We don't, like, we it's very isolating, I found. Like, there was... I was saying to Alex in our pre-interview that it was like people want it, would least it away, right?
1: What's that?
0: Where it's like, well, at least you have the baby.
1: Right.
0: Well, at least he died happy and sober. Well, at least he was the happiest he's ever been. Well, at least he didn't suffer, right? And it's like, that like there's a lot of like, well, you have the baby. And it's like, yeah, I have the baby, but I want my husband.
1: Yeah.
0: Like those are not the same thing.
1: And how does that land? I mean, maybe I think it's important to iterate where you're sitting if I am at leasting you or trying to somehow go, come on, Julie, like snap out of it. At least you have the baby. How does that land? How are you hearing that?
0: It's, I find it kind of like insulting, right? Because you're kind of like, when you're at leasting away my husband, right?
1: Yeah.
0: And there is no replacement. Like, I'm so, you know, Poppy has been, you know, she's wonderful. But also every time that she laughs or does something funny, I have no one to bear witness with me, right? It's very, very, like one of the reasons that Ben and I, his name is Ben, which is a strange name. It's not Ben, it's Ben. But when we decided to have a child, it was because we had so much extra love. Right. We were like, between us, we were like, we have too much. Like, we are like, and I think a lot of people have kids because they don't have enough and they think they'll make more by having a kid. But we were like, we have so much extra love. And then Ben went and I was pregnant and it was like, it was almost just like love was bouncing and ricocheting around my apartment with nowhere to land.
1: Mm.
0: And it would just hit me. Like, I would just get hit with this like unrequited love.
1: Yeah.
0: And then when Poppy was born, it obviously provided like an outlet for me or somewhere to put that love, but it's just not, it's not the same thing, right? And mothering in that much pain and alone, and every time that she does something beautiful, it's sad because I'm alone and it's not how it was supposed to be. And I don't have my mommy, especially like when you're first postpartum, right? You're like, I want my mom probably more than I want my husband. And, you know, not having her.
1: And as far as you said, you know, the Taylor Swift, Julie.
0: Yeah.
1: you know, the Taylor Swift concert, and now the Julie who is raising her little girl without her, the dad, without Ben, without your mom. Do you find joy?
0: Yes.
1: Yeah.
0: Yes. Like, how can you not, right? There's all sorts of joy. And I like when you bring up that. I remember when I first, I'm a recovering alcoholic, and when I first went to a meeting, I ran into this woman that was like, I was like, so what? I go here and then I feel happy. I just want to feel happy. And she was like, well, Julie, life isn't about feeling happy. It's about feeling everything. Right? Which is like, whoa. So yes, I do feel joy, but it is now woven with pain.
1: Yeah. It occurs to me too that you grieve your mom, you grieve Ben, but to what degree do you also grieve the Taylor Swift Julie?
0: In a huge way.
1: Yeah.
0: There's such a purity to it. And it's so like,

0: even though like it was just such a simpler time, right? And like I'm like at this concert and I'm like the happiest I've ever been. If you go on my Instagram, the video's there, so you can really see the sparkle, right? But it's like I have just this, it's, and even like the day before Ben died.
1: The hour.
0: Right? Before. Like the hour before. Like it's so wild when you're like, you always hear like, well, you could drop dead tomorrow. But like he dropped dead tomorrow. Like that happened to me, right? Yeah. Like, and I don't think people like to get close to that.
1: Yeah.
0: Because if it happened to me, it can happen to you. And it's a it was a lot like that when I recovered from alcoholism, where it was like, whoa, if she has a problem, what does that mean for me? Right? People like are very reflective on how it affects them. But I feel so sad for that happy Taylor Swift one.
1: Yeah.
0: But I'm also like, at least I got to have that, right? Like, at least I got to have that time. And I think I will find my way, you know? I think that it's just been a year. And, you know, it was really hard. May was a real bummer, right? Because it was the anniversary. And then it was my first Mother's Day as a mother, but my first Mother's Day without a mother. So May sucked.
1: Yes.
0: But it's not as bad as it was 6 months ago. Right. And I think that it's interesting because all the things that like, I think I had an idea of like what my spirituality was. And it was like, this is what I think happens when people die. And I think I had all these ideas and then it happens and then it's all gone out the window. But it was like an earthquake that no one else could feel, but it shook my whole life was like destructed and everyone else was just walking around like not feeling anything.
1: This is something, like you said, it's the most depressing CBC conversation ever. It's a conversation that we don't have, right? We don't go, oh my God, it's ghastly. We're alone.
0: It's
1: these moments.
0: Yeah, it is
1: just an objective thing. I mean, we project into it. We do whatever because we want it to be different, but it is what it is. I mean, every living being on this planet lives the same reality.
0: And everyone you love is going to die.
1: Yeah. We all are. Yeah. I mean, and that maybe that is where we're not alone.
0: Right.
1: In that we all share this solitude, maybe.
0: Yeah.
1: But we don't like to talk about it. And yet here you are saying, hey, Jeff, been a minute since we've spoken. I've just had the worst year, not only of my life, but of probably many, many lifetimes.
0: Yep.
1: Do you want to talk about it? And I'm grateful to you, but I'm also curious as to why you have been so open with this.
0: Because I'm always open about things that people don't like to talk about because I feel responsibility. And that comes with my alcoholism, that comes with the misogyny that I experienced, the sexual abuse that I've experienced, it's just kind of who I am. And if it can help anybody, right, like that's all.
1: Does it help you? Does it help you though? I mean, in this moment, you would be forgiven for, you know, like for nurturing yourself, I think. Does it help you?
0: I think it does help me. I think it does help me to talk about him, to honor him, and to honor the fortitude it took for me to get through this year. And that, you know, I do think that when we talk about super mom, right? I always think of it like a superhero. And that can come in all sorts of different shapes, but sometimes it's just surviving.
1: Thank you, Julie.
0: Thanks.
2: Julie Lawrence is in the quarterfinals in the 2026 Supermom competition. For more information, you can go to thesupermom.org. Also, as Julie said in there, if you go to her Instagram profile, which is Editor Jules L., then you can find a link in her bio to the voting. You can also Google Julie Lawrence Supermom, find the page where you can cast a free vote every 24 hours for her. Or, you can find her profile page and try to outspend her dad. We're going to check in with Julie in a few days to see what happens next. Rob Dublé is here with me in Studio A.
3: I'm keeping an eye on some of the traffic woes that are out there, and there's not a lot. Outside of the city, having just done a quick scan around mainland, it looks like if you're heading south on the 102 today, there is some construction around Enfield Road where traffic is moving a little bit less, kind of into the red for a very short period of time. So if you're headed down that way on the highway, you know, ease off that pedal just a little bit as you're getting close to Enfield. And then here in the city, there is still one active incident listed on the map. It is on Victoria Road. You're going to see this right at the intersection with Boland. Traffic.

0: reports are often too little, too late.
1: We had two deaths, you know, a few years ago that I believe prompted this review committee to release some of these recommendations. And I have not been able to see any change from these recommendations that are coming out in these reports in terms of the experiences that individuals who are incarcerated in jails in our province have with access to healthcare, to mental health care, to supports in the institution.
0: Halpern says there should be a full inquiry every time someone dies in a Nova Scotia correctional facility. And finally, the CBRM's new Call to Haul program has been getting a good response. In the past, the municipality had a general heavy garbage collection where everyone put their garbage to the curb all at once. Now people can call the landfill to schedule a pickup, and they can do so any time of year. Jenna McQueen speaks for CBRM. She says in the first month, the program received over 2,000 calls.
2: They've been excited that they've had things picked up, and lots of interest in the program and hearing. People are very excited that this is something that they can take advantage of multiple times throughout the year as well.
0: McQueen says with the high interest in the program, some remote communities may see longer wait times. She says some people are booking months into the future. And that's the CBC News for Nova Scotia.
3: Cassie, thanks so much for that. Now Chris Edwards is here with today's business news. Chris, how's it going?
4: Hello, Jeff. I'm doing well.
3: Good stuff. Let's start off with this World Cup thing, less than 2 weeks away. Now, BMO has a new report out on its economic benefits. What's that report say?
4: Yes, we have yet another analysis of the World Cup's impact. BMO says it will add about $6 billion to Canada's GDP this year. That would be about 0.1%. Which doesn't sound like that much, but keep in mind, FIFA originally said the tournament would contribute about $4 billion to Canada's economy, and the federal government forecast an extra $2 billion in GDP. So this is higher than those estimates. Sal Guattieri, who's a director at BMO, says that will be modest, but the gains won't be spread out equally.
5: It pushes the economy in a short period of time, within a confined region, in this case, largely Toronto and largely Vancouver. So it does give that regional economy more of a substantive impact. But again, it's short-lived. It stems from the influx of tourism to physically watch the games at the stadiums, and also an increase in just domestic spending as more people go to bars, restaurants to watch the games as well.
4: Now, also remember, the Parliamentary Budget Office said last month the government will be paying about $1 billion itself for the World Cup, mostly for things like venue security. So we can factor that in as well. The first game here in Canada will be in Toronto on June 12th.
3: So if you're thinking of flying up to a World Cup match, Aeroplan has updated its points system today. What's changed there, Chris?
4: Buying flights with Aeroplan points is going to be slightly more expensive as of today, but mostly for more expensive flights. Many long-haul routes that Air Canada flies will now require more points to fly on them. In other words, the minimum amount of points that you'll need to use when you want to buy a ticket with points is going to go up. Depending on the class, flights over 4,000 miles long leaving North America could cost up to 20,000 more points. But flights within North America are actually going to require fewer points. So this balancing is being driven by the longer, more expensive flights, not the domestic ones. Patrick Soika, who founded Rewards Canada, which helps people navigate various rewards programs, says this change is mostly due to increased operating costs.
6: The starting point increases primarily, I think has a lot to do with increased in fuel costs, increase in with the partner airlines, especially that are dynamic, actually all their partner airlines, are probably charging them more for those award seats, for Air Canada to buy that seat from the other airline. They're probably charging them more. So those would probably be the main reasons. It's just kind of everything else in the market is going up. Everything in life is going up in cost. And so they're doing this as well.
4: So like I said, this is raising the minimum number of points that you would need to buy a ticket. But the actual number of points that you would pay for a ticket is based on the current ticket price. So it's dynamic and it would change the closer you get to your departure date.
3: Finally, Chris, protein, man. Everyone's all about the protein recently, but the craze might hit the brakes soon because now

0: We're running out of it? What is this? How do we run out of protein?
1: I know, it's a bit shocking. After protein waffles, protein coffee, protein cookies, we're staring down the barrel of a protein shortage, mostly in what's called whey protein, which is one of the more common types of protein you can buy, and it's used in a lot of these protein-infused products. It is made as a byproduct of cheese making, and cheese making, by its nature, is quite a slow process. It can't be ramped up right away to meet all of this relatively new demand that has come with our protein craze. So the price of whey concentrate has risen over 40% in the last few months. That price increase will likely take at least a year to actually show up in retail prices of protein products. And in the meantime, there are milk and plant-based alternatives, but don't let this turn you off of protein. Protein is very good for you, and you should have lots of it.
0: Crickets. Yeah. Thanks, Chris.
1: Thanks, Matt.
0: He caught himself.
1: Apologies.
0: No, good
1: second
0: man.
1: Time I've done that. You just come back.
0: That's fair Thank enough. You, fair enough. You got it. No worries. Poor Chris. We've all done that.
2: Yeah.
0: We've all done it. I'll tell you, man, I did it to myself on As It Happens. I was away on vacation and the scripts, and As It Happens, it was always printed scripts. We weren't allowed to work off monitors like we do here. And Chris Howden, who is now obviously the co-host up there, was in while I was on vacation. And of course, when the scripts were being edited, you know, they reformatted while I was away and forgot to reformat when I came back. And so it said, hello, I'm Carol Loft. Good evening. I'm Chris Howden. And I, like the good broadcaster I am, did not question, just read.
2: Whatever's on that paper.
0: I'm Chris Howden.
2: Yep.
0: Carol Loft just looked at me like, what is wrong with you?
2: Chris may have been surprised too.
0: Yeah. Yep. He thought, what's the game here?
2: Yep. Listen, traffic's really good. So I'm going to give you a top three. The three busiest spots in HRM at the moment. One of them is Old Sambro Road, traffic headed from Dunbrack, turning the right. That intersection, it stays quite heavy all the way out to where you'd meet up at the intersection with Sussex Street. That area has been a bit busy for most of the day, so that, if you've been through there, is no surprise for you. Lower Water Street is quite busy, not end-to-end full heavy line of traffic, but there's quite a few heavy spots down there, and it looks like the Forest Hills Extension as you're headed towards the intersection with Main's backed up a bit. That's it, and really, only one of those kind of comes out of left field. 902-222-3802.
0: Well, Canada's 2026 FIFA World Cup men's team is in Edmonton today, gearing up for a pre-tournament, i.e. friendly match this evening against Uzbekistan. Canadian roster announced on Friday, and the team has already lost one player due to injury. Joe Callahan is a sports writer, has been traveling with the team, joins us now. Joe, how are you? Welcome to my Main Street.
3: I feel like I have to say good to be with you, Chris, but it's good to be with you, Jeff.
0: Well, I appreciate that. No worries, Matt. Let's talk here about Marcelo Flores being injured. Yeah. How and when? What and what?
3: It was really, really unfortunate. And these kind of things, you know, you don't want them to happen, and you don't want them to happen at this time. So the team flew in from North Carolina, where they've been in a warm weather training camp for the last week. And they had just named the squad on Friday night. It was a great production, and it was a really big moment, you know. And they landed in here. The vibes, as the kids say, were immaculate. And the team were at the team hotel here, sat down for dinner and to have something to watch while they were eating, turned on the CONCACAF Champions Cup final, where their compatriot and teammate Marcelo Flores was playing in what would have been his last club game before joining them the following day. And unfortunately, with 15 minutes to go, he did what he does, which is he's a brilliant dribbler, and he kind of pokes in at the, in off the wing, should I say. And he kind of jinked in and then jinked back out, and his right leg went from under him. And it took nearly until midday on Sunday for it to be confirmed. But the thing about this squad, Jeff, is they've all been through a lot of injury adversity in their career, and they all knew in an instant. They knew what we found out, which is that he had done his ACL, his cruciate ligament, and his World Cup was over before it began. And look, it's true of footballers, but it's true of all professionals.

0: professional athletes, they hate to be reminded of just how fragile these things can be, right? Yeah, like, yeah. They've been building towards this World Cup for a long bloody time, and here, kind of less than a fortnight out, they saw one of their own kind of go down, and it sucked.
1: And Alphonso Davies, the captain, mm-hmm. is also recovering a hamstring mm-hmm. injury, I guess, with him. Likely mm-hmm. will not be fit for the opening match. Is that what you're hearing too?
0: Yeah. The irony of ironies, he's the guy who raised the mood last night by finally arriving in camp. He's obviously from Edmonton.
1: Okay.
0: And he flew in from Germany, landed at about 11 o'clock last night, but joined up with the team. He is the captain. He is the one true world-class player. And his presence alone kind of tends to give the squad a lift. But yeah, like the thing on Friday night with the squad announcement, and it was really dramatic, especially for one of your own, for Jacob Schaffelberg, the Messi of the Maritimes, as we all like. I just love that nickname.
1: Yes.
0: And, you know, for him to be included and for all of them to be included, it was great. But Jacob, like Alphonso, and like probably the guts of a dozen of them in this squad, are fighting for fitness. And that's what makes tonight against Uzbekistan here in Edmonton, and indeed Friday night against Ireland in Montreal, really big. Look, World Cup send-off games, they're tricky old things. Like, most of the time, players don't want to be playing in them because they don't want to risk what happened to Marcelo Flores happening to them. But by naming a squad that is relying on so many guys who are coming back from a lot of medium and long-term injuries, Jesse Marsh needs these guys to go out there and prove their fitness in these two games. So it's a pretty big deal. These five
1: probably to themselves as much as anyone.
0: Yeah, spot on. Spot on. Like that, you know, especially when they've had the knock of seeing their own teammate go down. It's that thing. It's interesting. I sat down with Moise Bombito, who's the central defender and a huge piece of this. He hasn't played since October. I sat down with him recently and I asked him, like, you know, just the simplest thing, but like, he broke his left leg in October, hasn't played since. I was like, do you find it hard to look down at it and fully trust it? To trust the leg itself, you know? And he said, yeah, you know, until you're actually in there doing the kind of the real dirty work. Like, it's been absolutely hammer and rain for nearly 48 hours here in Edmonton. They've put in a pitch, a new grass surface at Commonwealth Stadium, especially for tonight. And I hope to hell that the drainage is good in it, because they've had nearly 60 millimeters of rain in 48 hours, 36 hours. But they're going to have to get out there on a wet, slick surface and get these kind of, you know, phases of play back into their legs. And like you said, back into kind of their brains as much, because it's psychological as well.
1: Joe, is this like just a particularly cursed side, or do a lot of teams arrive at World Cup? I mean, they're all professional athletes. Mm. The bodies are under wear and tear all the time. Is this... Mm. Kind of, I mean, being off since October is far from ideal, but mm-hmm. I'm assuming a lot of sides arrive at the World Cup coming in at a club. There's got to be a tension between their club teams and their country teams, but they must be arriving in here banged up too.
0: Yeah, and look at that tension that you speak of, Jeff. We've seen that most pointedly between Bayern Munich and Canada Soccer over Alphonso Davies. Mm-hmm. It seems like the mood is good right now. But yeah, look, there's more football, there's more soccer been played than ever before, right? All the club teams are playing more games. There's more competition. This is all mostly driven by finances. The more games, the more tickets, the more exposure, the more broadcast revenue. Nonetheless, I've covered the sport for 20 odd years. I haven't seen a team come to a World Cup with as many question marks as Canada. And yet, none of them, look, the freak injury of Marcelo Flores put to one side, but none of the seven or eight who we kind of debated could they make it have been ruled out yet. Like, they were all really, looked really good down in Charlotte, and even in the hammer and rain yesterday for the bit that we were with them when they were warming up, they looked really good. Guys like Alfie Jones, Derek Cornelius, Schaffelberg looked really mm-hmm. good. His game is built on speed, as you guys know. And this is a team that relies on speed and relies on power. So that's why I say these two 90-minute matches over the next 5 days are big, big, big deal.
1: I understand, Joe. Final question I have for you, because I know you've got a few of these going up. But tell me about these the rule changes ahead of this World Cup.
0: Well, it's interesting because I do have to run, but the biggest one is a rule on time wasting. And so FIFA have brought in a new rule where if a substitute doesn't get to the sideline within 10 seconds,

0: was down to 10 men. The guy coming on cannot come on for at least a minute. And the first time we saw it enforced was yesterday morning. Japan were playing Iceland. And what happened? The referee enforced it, said, you're not coming on for a minute. And Japan scored. And they won the match 1-0. So that's one to keep an eye on at the World Cup. Would a referee be brave enough to do that to Ronaldo or Messi? Let's see.
1: Joe Callahan, thanks so much for this.
0: Cheers. Always great
1: to chat. Joe Callahan is a sports writer who covers soccer. He's been traveling with the Canadian men's team.
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2: We're asking you about the importance of lifelong learning. 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
1: All right, Bob, thanks so much for that. We're about 9.5 minutes out from the 6 o'clock hour now. Been hearing this on the news throughout the afternoon. The Annapolis Valley Regional Library is closing 5 of its branches. In a release, the library says maintaining all 11 branches is just not financially sustainable under the current funding model. So effective July 20th, the following branches will close: Hantsport, Kentville, Lawrencetown, Middleton, and Port Williams. Taryn Grant spoke to Middleton Mayor Gail Smith.
4: Well, it's very sad. We just found out today at 2 o'clock when they made that announcement. I mean, I know we've known for several months that they were struggling with finances and things, but we hadn't heard anything. So I guess we always think when you hear nothing, it's always good news. Well, today wasn't. Our library is very well used by everybody. They offer courses in the summer for children with reading problems, and we, and as adults, we a lot of us go there. People who don't have computers, they can go there and use a computer and do up the resumes, and the people that work there will help everybody out when they're there if they have any trouble or anything. If you need something for coffee, it's been a real center of attention in our town. It's going to be devastating when the word gets out. I don't know how many people heard the announcement today, but I'm guaranteed that's when it gets around, it's going to be people are going to be, they're going to be very upset.
5: What's the next closest branch that people will use now? The
4: closest branch stuff would, it's 15 miles to Bridgetown or 20 miles to Berwick. Because basically they close the one in Kingston, which is next to us, then us, and Lawrencetown, which is on the other side of us. But you're going to be like 7 miles away, but they've closed them too.
5: The news release that the libraries put out says that they did receive extra municipal funding this year. They didn't get extra provincial funding, which is the reason for this. How much money was your municipality able to contribute to the libraries?
4: We did the budget process, and I know we put a few extra bucks in to help out, our branch, but I'm not sure what it is exactly. I can't give you that figure.
5: Does that money still go to the libraries even though your branch will close?
4: Well, we're wondering about that. Like I said, it's really fresh. So we're not sure if the money will go to the Annapolis Valley Library's system itself, to the whole thing, or if it would be giving back, or if it will stay here. I'm thinking, it may go in just the one pot. So
5: would you want to still contribute that extra money even if you don't have a branch locally?
4: That's a hard question to answer, because we're this branch meant much to us throughout the years. It was named after one of our teachers who was Rosa Harvey Memorial Library. It just meant so much to everybody, and the folks that worked really hard to, get it going. And I know some people run just on volunteers. We did have paid people, but yeah, it's just, I'm trying to work it through my head is what I'm trying to do right now.
5: The library talks about how this was a very difficult decision. Do you think that they made the right decision in terms of choosing which branches to close and which ones to keep open?
4: That I don't know, because we don't know how they made that decision. I'm really not sure how they justified their we're hoping to get some answers. They're supposed to be talking with, that's what they said, we're supposed to talk with our MLAs. They're supposed to, I'm assuming they have more knowledge than we do, because it's because of the government that these libraries didn't get their funding that they needed.
5: Have you been in conversation with the province at all?

0: people yet over this issue?
1: We brought it to our MLA, and we also brought it to our, you know, our federal leader when he, our federal guy, Donchamont, when he came to visit us. He was back about a month ago. So those kinds of things we did talk to him about. But, you know, like as usual, like, you know, can it work or can it not work? I'm not sure. But we've made our everybody known to how we feel. So it's a sad day. It's a sad day in Nova Scotia.
2: It's Middleton Mayor Gail Smith speaking to our colleague Taryn Grant. The Annapolis Valley Regional Library and the province have not yet responded to CBC's request for comment. Rob Dublay, do we need anything, any final words traffic-wise? He is shaking his head. Things look to be going as one would expect them to be going at this point in time. So we're going to go out on a little bit of music today from the 2021 album In These Silent Days, Brandi Carlile, You and Me on the Rock. Brandi celebrating a birthday today. Born on this day in 1981, turns 45 today. A couple of other notable birthdays for today, Marilyn Monroe and Andy Griffith, both born 100 years ago today. Brandi, happy birthday. We'll see you tomorrow on Main Street.

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millions of dollars in damages and changes to how the company interacts with young users. OpenAI has not yet responded. Several families in Tumbler Ridge, BC are suing the company in connection to the mass shooting there, accusing OpenAI of failing to disclose the shooter's violent content. For all the talk of a potential oil export pipeline stretching from Alberta to the coast of British Columbia, few details

The governing body of international cricket has told Cricket Canada that's not cricket. Last month, the International Cricket Council, or ICC, froze Cricket Canada's funding and gave the organization 6 months to fix what it called serious problems with governance and financial oversight within the organization. If it didn't fix those problems, it would lose the funding permanently. That same week, gunshots were fired at the home of Cricket Canada's newly elected president in Surrey, BC. Police say the incident is believed to be linked to extortion, and it's not the first time a senior figure within the organization has had their home targeted. Now, after a board meeting in India yesterday, the

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1: Tuesday on Information Morning, our healthcare columnist Mary Jane Hampton will tell us how we can use our phone and AirPods to test our hearing. Yes, the very devices that are potentially damaging our hearing in the first place now feature apps to measure that damage. And a National Climate Action Group says most schools in Atlantic Canada are not equipped to handle extreme heat, and it's becoming an urgent problem for teachers and students. Join us Tuesday for Information Morning.
0: The CBC News is next. Coming up in an hour, it's Ideas with Nala Ayed.
2: Ideas is now 60 years old, so we're featuring listeners whose lives were changed by the program, like a doctor who transformed her work after hearing a show about traffic jams. Coming up on Ideas.
3: This is CBC News. It's 7 o'clock. Good evening, I'm Cassie Williams. Here's what's making news this hour. The number of people experiencing overdoses in Moncton spiked dramatically over the weekend. Ambulance number

0: of all, much remains to be seen about Serena Williams' return to tennis, but her competitors are already making one thing clear. Playing with a legend could only mean good things for their sport.
1: Kronk Caller, inspired by the brewer who's recreating George Washington's recipe for beer, will remember a Calgarian's effort to brew a mysterious 17th century drink called Kronk.
0: And the keys to their success, an orchestra performing the music of La La Land loses its

Well, interestingly enough, 4 years ago, I was down in Eastbourne, England, which is a small little coastal town, which had a very lovely tournament, which was then usurped by this bigger one in London. And she decided the summer of 2022 that she was going to come back there after a year away and play doubles. So very similar scenario. She ended up playing singles at Wimbledon, lost in the first round to a rather obscure French woman. And then a couple of months later, she was finished at the US Open.

0: It was 50 pounds, cylindrical, and about a foot high. And if that sounds kind of suspicious to you, someone in Stephenville, Newfoundland and Labrador agrees with you. When they found it on a beach, they called the police. And it's a good thing they did, because the rusted object is now suspected to have been a Second World War era explosive. Members of the military detonated the shell on Thursday night, but not before the RCMP had transported it from the beach to their detachment in Stephenville. Nearby residents were warned they might need to evacuate, and Stephenville Mayor Bob Burns said that caused some anxiety in the town.
1: The device was live. It was active ammunition. It didn't really pose as much of a threat as we thought, because it looked like there was no detonation device on it. But by the same token, it was live ammunition. So there are and there will be more discoveries of this type of ammunition in the coming years or months. I guess with global warming and the tides and so on, nobody can deny that, you know, there was a lot of military activity in the area. A lot of ammunition we had. I mean, you can drive down by our golf course and you can see where there were a couple of

0: from the La La Land movie soundtrack, John Legend with Start a Fire. And that will bring us to the end of As It Happens for this Monday, June 1st.
1: As It Happens, we'll be back again for you tomorrow. I'm Neil Kirksall. Enjoy your evening.
0: And I'm Chris Howden. Good night.
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5: Ideas is now 60 years old, so we're featuring listeners whose lives were changed by the program, like a doctor who transformed her work after hearing a show about traffic jams. 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
6: From CBC News, The World This Hour, I'm Kaz Bovan. Prime Minister Mark Carney has unveiled Ottawa's new plan to fight anti-Semitism. It comes amid a surge of incidents and attacks targeting Canada's Jewish community. As Olivia Stefanovich reports, the new federal strategy aims to combat hate and bolster protections.
7: The crisis of anti-Semitism in Canada today is specific. It's severe.
8: At the oldest synagogue in Toronto, Prime Minister Mark Carney announced a new ministerial advisory council on rights, equality, and inclusion.
7: The council has a clear mission to combat racism and hate in all their forms.
8: Canadian Identity and Culture Minister Mark Miller will chair the new council. Carney says it will look into the scale and drivers of anti-Semitism, improve research, and guide the federal government's work.
7: So that we can reinforce investments in education, in prevention, training, and community safety.
8: Data from Statistics Canada shows the Jewish community makes up about 1% of the country's population, and yet it's the most targeted for religion-motivated hate crimes in all of Canada. Olivia Stefanovich, CBC News, Ottawa.